0: Ponsonby back in field, but Duplessis gets it away. Sae, oh, it's brilliant from New Zealand, and Justine McGregor will go in. One way, then the other, through the hands, and it's McGregor who scores New Zealand's third. Davis, quick hands, and then Tuliatua'a, Shira Tuliatua'a, with this explosive angled run. Dragged down 7 metres short of the line. New Zealand looking for the final say. And then held scoreless for the last 30 or so minutes. Scotland looking to defend their line one more time late in this test match. King, lots of space here for Sylvia Brunt to work with. Through the hands they go, and it'll be a Lena Saele on the end of the chain. The Southland Stags horns go up, and it's Saele with the last score for New Zealand, and the last act of the game brings up their 10th try.
1: Very good afternoon and welcome into the Rugby Run. Highlights there of the Black Ferns beating Scotland by 66 points to 14 in the Women's 15 Global Series. I think probably more pleasing for me was the fact that England, after 39 consecutive wins on the women's side, drew with Canada, the two teams that made the last Women's World Cup final, 26-all. Love the Canadians. Or more the fact I just can't stand anything to do with English rugby. Anyway, welcome into the program. Telephone number's 0800 150811. You can text us here on 8833. The lines are open. I look to take some talk back early on this hour. I do want to put the spotlight and focus a little bit on MPC over the next 2 hours. I'm going to get Stephen Harris on the program to tell us why Northland are doing so well this year. What has changed up north? Very good win yesterday again. Hold the Ranfurly Shield, sitting inside the top four on the table, and doing everything that I've wished Northern Rugby to do for a long time. Kevin Shuler, regular on the program almost weekly, is going to talk about Bay of Plenty versus Hawke's Bay. It was only a couple of weeks ago. Hawke's Bay almost looked invincible, etched their name on the MPC trophy.

0: alongside of the 44 players? What sort of salaries are they all on? How many of New Zealand's rugby board and employees were in South Africa? Did they fly business class? Did they fly economy class? Did they stay in five-star hotels? Did they stay in three-star hotels? I think these are questions that we should all be asking. Do there need to be redundancies within the organisation? It's just basic business, isn't it? This is a business now. And any good business is going to cut costs in areas of the business that don't provide income. Now, we could sit here and argue that Super Rugby is also losing money. I get that. But I think it is salvageable in the hands of private equity. I do believe there is, at very least, a break-even model, if not profitable model, still in and around the domestic men's professional game in this country. Oh 800 150 811 is the number if you want to phone the program. Love to hear from you. If people think I'm wrong and that the women's team should all get paid, I'll ask you this. Why did netball fall over? Number one women's sport in the country. Why did it fall over? And if netball can't survive, why do you think women's rugby will survive? I want to make it quite clear. I have just said I want to see the MPC completely amateur. I don't want to see the men's sevens team getting paid. I want to see the women's seven teams continue to get paid. The Black Ferns, I think, should be amateur. Till you're filling up stadiums, until there is a business model around it, it's absolute utter nonsense. It's called opportunity cost. If you want to invest in the women's game, if you want to invest in the amateur game, spend money on club rugby around the country, club rooms, lighting, changing rooms, coaching. That's where your money would be better spent. We're too top heavy. The only people that are making any money in this country are the players. The only people that are benefiting in this country are the players. And Rob Nicol and the Players Association need to be held to account. Hi, Dino.
1: Yeah, I'd argue against any of that. Well, though, to be perfectly honest, it would be kind of handy for us that care if the questions you just asked, where is the spreadsheet of where this money was lost? Like, he brought up a valid point, and I spoke to Myra about it on Friday briefly about the netball. Like, I've got to go play in Australia now to earn a decent crust because it's not sustainable. You've got 5,000 seats, and I'd hate to think what the salaries are. So it's got to match up. And the point on the sevens, it went downhill as soon as we got rid of the Wellington event. Well, the Wellington event covered the salaries of the New Zealand men's sevens team, and we were pretty damn good when we had Wellington going. It was the only party in New Zealand, but not only have you got rugby, the people running rugby and getting it wrong, you got the fun police pissing everything off in New Zealand that's actually enjoyable. So I don't know. I don't know the answer. Women's rugby just isn't sustainable. You can't have more seagulls than punters and expect to get a salary. Like, it's entertainment. That's the bit that people are missing. For me.
0: Yeah, but we've made it political in this country. We've made it about making sure that we've got equity. I'm sorry, equity doesn't work in the commercial world. There are better ways of investing in the women's game than paying our top players. There's better ways of investing in the men's and boys' game than playing a lot of our NPC players. I mean, I watched that Wellington game yesterday, and it's basically a cemetery with chips, isn't it? You know, a yellow cemetery with chips. You watch Auckland play every week. There's absolutely nobody in the stadiums. Again, I'll go back to my point. Why should these players be getting paid when there is no revenue that they generate? In fact, the unions are, you know, it's costing the unions to hold these games at places like Eden Park, which is a discussion in itself. Why should there just be this entitlement that they should get played? I've just watched Hayden Wild win a world championships last week, back it up today in a T100 event in Riviera. If that guy gets paid if he performs, he doesn't get paid if he doesn't perform. It's a real simple model in those individual sports.
1: Oh, 100%. And you've only got to look at what you're going to see at Eden Park this afternoon. It'll fill up if the product you're putting in front of the punter is worth going to watch.
0: Oh.
1: Like, and I'm not a legal

0: rugby's losing $68 million. But no, we want to be woke. We want to be politically correct. We don't want to have the hard conversations. But meanwhile, Rome is burning. That's fine. We'll let Rome burn. But there's another empire building that's called the NRL. And this is the silly nonsense that we've got to get over, mate. And all I'm saying is 5 professional domestic men's teams, All Blacks get paid, women's sevens teams get paid, everything else goes to an amateur model.
1: And then the young fella Stowers, whose brother's clearly quite good because he's playing for bloody the Warriors, and he was the captain of the St Andrews, I'm not sure what that first 15 in the South Island, first time he ever won it, but he's just signed with, is it the Roosters or the Melbourne Storm or something, like, and we got 170 people in rugby union letting this happen. Like, if they, half them lost their jobs, we could keep that kid in union if he wanted to stay. If he wants to go, good on him, go. But he was even approached by union. He wouldn't have been offered the same conditions. He can't. We can't afford it.
0: Yeah, no, agree. Hey, Dean, lovely to have you on the program. Thank you. 20 minutes after 12, we'll take a break. 0800.
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5: Okay, plenty of texts that have already rolled in. Do appreciate everybody that's taken the time. Hi, Mark. Michael here. The biggest concern I've had in the last month isn't the 3-1 loss to South Africa, but the four social media people taking photos in the hotel after the game. Why the hell have we got four social media people in Baltimore when we're making a $69 million loss? These are the questions that need to be bloody well asked. And what about this rugby plus thing that they set up a few years ago, you know, where they're basically going to do all of their own content, set up their own rugby channel? That's lost $50 million. Where's the investigation into that one? God, you're right, Watto, for the millionth time. Surely New Zealand rugby needs to relax the All Blacks eligibility rules and let players go overseas to help receive some salary costs. The Box have 11 players heading back to Japan, as was mentioned earlier in the week. New Zealand rugby is quickly losing out on the opportunity to invest in attractive pathways at the expense of their own arrogance. Privatise the super comp, create a draft while retaining the interest in it to try and offset the lost broadcast deal revenue from less All Blacks playing. Look, the thing is, though, I mean, okay, so you allow, say, if, I mean, your true market value is not going to be established overseas until you've probably played four or five seasons of Super Rugby. Now, they go overseas and they pick up their $700,000-$800,000 contracts. They're still eligible for the All Blacks. Okay, a young player comes through. You've still got to pay them, but you're not having to pay them as much. But if they go to the right parts of the world, they also then hopefully pick up or further advance the skill set they've already got by learning how to scrummage in France, like learning how to scrummage with other English props, South African props, French props, etc. It's just common sense. It's this, no point also making our players say, hey, we want to protect the Super Rugby comp, we want to keep them in New Zealand, but then having this, oh, we need to rest them because they played for the All Blacks last year. I keep saying this all the time, but can someone please tell me how resting players during Super Rugby is a performance enhancer? We just lost three tests in a row. What have we got here? Hi, Mark. Totally agree the women's game should be made to stand on their own feet. Well, I think initially they should. I think you've got to prove your worth. I mean, it took the men's game a long time to become a thing. Just because one gender gets paid, it doesn't automatically mean the other gender gets paid. It's not quite as black and white as that. Like, I work on the radio. Should I get paid the same as Mike Hosking on News Talk ZB? We do the same job. He just does it a lot better than I do to a much bigger audience that generates a lot more income. And therefore, he gets paid accordingly. Again, NPC, they're playing in front of nobody. Why should unions be spending $1 million a year paying players' salary in a competition

0: is spent again on coach development, junior rugby, helping out some of the clubs, and upskilling us in those areas? It's got to change. It's not viable. I'll say it again. Under my model, All Blacks get paid. Women's sevens teams get paid. Five professional men's rugby teams get paid. Everything else is amateur. Until other aspects of the game can prove that they are commercially viable and they are profitable. Oh 800 150 811. You can text us here on 8833. Hi, Watto. I agree with you about the women's rugby, but focusing on the men's game. If New Zealand rugby is constantly losing money, they can't have both Super Rugby and NPC, but we can't have no NPC. So surely Super Rugby has to go. Imagine all the money that would free up to be spent elsewhere in New Zealand rugby. And if they sort out the stupid old eligibility rule like cricket and netball have had to, then some of our top players could be earning their incomes from overseas. Again, freeing up more money to be spent elsewhere. But of course, that makes too much sense. Dave from Queenstown. Love Dave from Queenstown. Good man. If you're ever in Queenstown, Dave, I must catch up. Agree. It's just basic economics, man. Why can't people see this? It's got nothing to do with gender. It's got nothing to do with discrimination. It's basic economics and common sense. Someone's saying, I don't think you should be paid to broadcast at all. Worst show on the station. Yes, I know, but you are still dumb enough to listen to me. You're the same clown that probably texted in a couple of weeks ago that missed that day at school or kindergarten at the age of three where you learn how to turn an off button. Another person who clearly missed a lot of days at school too because they still don't know how to put their name to their text. That texter that texted in, man, your mum must be proud of you. You're all class, mate. You're all class. Anyway, we'll take a break. We're going to catch up with Stephen House. We're going to talk Northland rugby. I guarantee you're still listening, clown.
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8: Oh, Pataia had a wee look. Evans, counter-attack opportunity. Out wide. That's Ram. He's got some speed. He's got a lot of speed. And just like that, the Taniwha respond. One mistake. Proctor, Karepi, Harkin, great hands out the back. Filippo, he's done well there. Lossett. Henry still thinks it's on. Proctor. Nice little pop to Harkin. Duplessis Karepi's got himself a double. And they've earned themselves a free shot. Renton. Little short ball for Crichton coming up. What a ball. What an angle. Reuben Stewart. Oh, the sleight of hand, Stephen Donald. How good. Griffey there. Renton. And they come whole. Pasitar into a yawning gap. He needs some support. Pops the ball nicely. That's Murray. Out to Forbes, back inside. Reuben Stewart's got another one, and that's even more special than the first. Lobs the pass over the top. Renton, wide ball. Filippo intercepts. Davis charged down. Hooper flicks it back in. You're kidding me. Forbes. Oh, I want to see that again, and I want to see it now. That's outrageous. Opportunity for him, Pasitoa, Raihana. That's a great ball to Ram. He's just going to step, go inside. That's too easy. It's another try for James Ram. That's the 50. Northland now just absolutely cutting capers.
9: A wonderful, wonderful performance from Northland over Wellington yesterday, 52-28. You talk about the try from the end of the earth, St. Pierre-André back in 1994 to beat the All Blacks. Well, I've got to say, some of those tries last night were reminiscent of that. Simply remarkable. Northland now second on the table behind Hawke's Bay. They hold the Ranfurly Shield. Now, North Harbour play Canterbury this afternoon, have the ability to go to the top of the table. But who would have thought

0: is what our kids should be looking at, getting into that provincial jersey, you know, finding your ownership, finding your being, what you're all about. You know, it's very much the quote that a Māori saying, very much ko tahitanga me whanaungatanga, which is coming together as one. It's important that you find that component, and it's pretty cool watching it up. I mean, so people coming out of the woodwork, I'm getting texts from people that I haven't heard from a decade, just saying, "Oh, I'm loving the ride, Stephen." I'm thinking to myself, shivers, I thought you might be following another code or you didn't care anymore. But it just goes to show, if you can engage your team with your public and on the way, play some damn good footy, boy, it's a winning formula.
1: Stephen Harris, been a privilege and a pleasure this afternoon. Congratulations on your Taniwha team. All the best for the remainder of the season. Looking forward to it.
0: Cheers, Watto. Much appreciated. Enjoy your show. Love your work, as always, brother.
1: 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We acknowledge them. We appreciate them getting behind this particular show. Anything Farmlands, got to be good for you.
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1: 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We are looking for someone analysing the defensive line, predicting the referee's call, holding their nerve when the game is on the line. They are tactically minded, equipped with composure, relentlessly loyal to their team. They might be unaware they can apply these instincts to a career in policing as well as the game.
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5: 6.5 minutes away from 1 o'clock, interesting there, talking to Stephen Harris, just talking about this coach, Ryan Martin. Sounds like he has paid his dues, hasn't tried to get elevated too early, understands the pathway, understands that when it's all said and done, it's about good, clear communication, understanding your communication style, understand the people that you're dealing with, the different personalities involved. Some people will disseminate information needed in a real scientific way. Others need it in a real simplistic way. The reality is the same message has got to get through. Always the sign of a very good coach. The other coach that I understand that is doing some great things in this country is the Chiefs scrum coach, Graham Dews. Now, a lot of discussion. I said last week that I'd like Jason Ryan to move on from the All Blacks. I'd like him to take Tana Rumanga with him. I've gave my reasons for it. Just don't think that they're the best people necessarily for the job titles they've got. But someone was saying to me, Graham Dews out of the Chiefs, really innovative, really smart scrum coach. And these are some of the names we need to start looking at. You know, you don't need to be trendy, do you? You've just got to be good. You know, as I said, I'm not interested in nice guys, I'm just interested in winners. And sometimes there is a difference. I'm not interested in guys who've been on the cover of Women's Day who have brand. I'm just interested in the best. And so there, write those names down. Ryan Martin, Graham Dews, potential future major players in New Zealand rugby, hopefully, if common sense prevails. And we look at talent and we look at performance rather than profile. And I think we've fallen into the latter at times. Hey, look, coming up after 1 o'clock on the program, we will catch up with Kevin Shuler again around about 1:30, do a little bit more on the NPC Bay. Plenty getting up over Hawke's Bay yesterday. Form guide would suggest only 2 weeks ago that Hawke's Bay would have won that comfortably. It wasn't the case. And then we'll talk to Gordon Bray, the voice of Australian rugby for many of us throughout the 80s and 90s and into the 2000s. His thoughts on this Wallaby team after two tests against Argentina and now having to take on South Africa and having watched the All Blacks play South Africa, do they believe? And of course, we've got the Bledisloe Cup coming up as well. So we'll do that coming up very shortly. Telephone number is 0800 150811. You can text us here on 8833. Back shortly.
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7: We are absolutely honoured to welcome in Robbie O'Davis.
8: I'll tell you a quick story before you go, boys, if you've got time. I walked into the park in the bar in Auckland one day and a big fella came up to me. He asked me for a city jump and his name was John Kerwin. Why would you want my city jump? I said, I should be getting your city because I've got your video at home. And he said, because you just stepped around me three times and scored three tries, mate. And I just looked at John and I said, it's not your game, John Kerwin. 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

0: Albanini. Bonnie and all this good line speed. That frees up some space now, though, for Canham. Canham with players. A lovely ball away to Williams, who's pushing towards the line. He steps in field and then gets the ball away. Paenga Amorsa. Canham, Williams, and BPA. Wow.
1: So the Hooper.
0: Good hands. Jorgensen.
2: Now I see the ball grounded, then it rolls forward. But I will look.
0: Well, it is. It is another mop of blonde hair. In fact, Carter Gordon, who steps in far side. Change up.

0: McWright's there to help retain possession. Hooper's getting close. McWright backs his way towards the line.
1: Here we are, try.
0: It's good. Just before halftime.
1: Break foot.
0: Break kicks the call.
1: Too far back.
0: And they tap and go again. We just rinse and repeat. But this time, they power over. They go with the tap and then bang it towards the posts. Good defence, Australia. They send them back with that effort. On goes Moura, already has one. Trying to spin his way over. Back it comes. Inches short. That's a try for Argentina in tight. McDermott, McWright towards the posts. The Wallabies get closer and closer. McDermott, Hooper, dummies, Hooper scores for Australia.
2: What's that? Highlights there going back to August 30th, Australia beating Argentina 27 points to 21. A week later, it would end up being a 28-all draw. Now, Sean Maloney there, the commentator. I like Sean. I've worked with Sean. But he is merely the disciple when it comes to Australian rugby commentary, because joining me now on the program is the prophet, the great one, the voice of a generation, to talk a little bit of footy. Gordon Bray, a very good afternoon. Welcome.
3: Great to be with you, Mark, and your audience. I'm up in far north Queensland at the moment in the Atherton Tablelands. My brother's got a place up here, and I'm in the middle of nowhere, but I think I'm coming through loud and clear.
2: No, you're sounding brilliant, actually. Is that part of Australia, or a rugby part of Australia, or is that sort of what AFL, what do they do up there?
3: Not really. I think, yeah, Cairns is probably more rugby league, this part of the world. But, yeah, there certainly is a rugby played in Cairns in far north Queensland. In fact, yesterday we were in Roma for the Rugby Super Rugby AU, which is just the four Australian provinces, and they're playing home and away over the next 6 weeks. And it's a lot of the fringe players who aren't in the Wallaby squad, and a lot of players coming through from the Hospital Cup in Brisbane and also the Shoot Shield in Sydney. And it's a fantastic competition because a lot of young talents getting an opportunity. And you can say that maybe 12 months out, one or two of these players could force their way into the World Cup squad.
2: Oh, absolutely. And I think you've got to have very much an open mind. Look, Les Kiss now in charge of the Wallabies. Two tests, I think, against Japan, obviously. These two tests against Argentina. And it's been a pretty good start from him. South Africa next week, which we'll get to very shortly. But what have you made of this Australian team under Les Kiss? What are some of the positives, and maybe what are some of the questions that still need to be answered?
3: Well, just to answer, I would say that a year out from the World Cup, I think we're tracking well. Joe Schmidt era has really given us a lot of depth. And don't forget, he had to rebuild after the wreckage of the last World Cup. So I think that's a big positive. I think by the time we get to the World Cup, you're going to see maybe over 30 new Wallabies have been introduced in the Joe Schmidt, Les Kiss era. That's positive. In terms of some of the shortcomings, clearly we need more steel at tight head prop. That's always going to be a big challenge for us going in the World Cup, and indeed in the Nations Cup this year. We've got Ala Alatoa and Tupou. Not a lot behind them at the moment, but Mike Cron has started this prop forward academy for promising young prop forwards, so that's a big step in the right direction, but maybe that's going to come to fruition at the World Cup following. Also, I think our big problem at the moment is at number 10. We don't have a Richie Mo'unga, a Reuben Love, or a Bowden Barrett, or a McKenzie. At the moment, we're looking at Donaldson or Declan Meredith to come in at number 10 against the Springboks. They're both good players, but they're certainly not in the class of those Kiwi players I just mentioned. So that's a big problem. You've got a guy like Lola Sio, who seems to have been forgotten. He's playing in Japan. He's played 30 test matches for Australia, the last one back in 2005. And it's a shame that he hasn't been considered because although he's playing in the second tier in Japan, you've only got to look at the number of South African players who are playing in

0: And I think 1 point between the two sides in the first and second test matches. But it's a long time between drinks. And to answer your question, can we win the Bledisloe Cup? Look, I think we could cause a few problems for South Africa in Perth next weekend, next Sunday. We'd have all the stars would have to align. Australia would almost have to play the perfect game and to take advantage of every opportunity if they're to beat South Africa. But I think they'll put up a really good performance. And then to go to Eden Park, that's going to be very tough again. Maybe Australia could draw that series 1-1 with the game back in Sydney. But I think if New Zealand wins at Eden Park, that's the Bledisloe Cup, isn't it?
1: Yeah, and you've got to win two, which is tough. I quite like the idea of the Anzac Day test. We may be just making it a one-off every year. I think it would be a great thing and put some real sort of jeopardy and some real weight on that Anzac test.
0: Oh, wonderful. It's a wonderful concept, and I'm really looking forward to that. There's going to be so much emotion in both sides. And when you look at the history of the Anzacs and the sacrifices and the young Australians, the young Kiwis who were sacrificed, there's going to be so much appeal, so much emotion for that Anzac Test match. I think it's going to be wonderful.
1: Gordon Bray, as always, it's been an absolute privilege and a pleasure, my good man, and we appreciate your time on the program.
0: Okay, Mark, I'll get back to my pina colada now under the palm trees here in the Atherton Tablelands. Great to talk to you, mate.
1: Under the shade of the billy bong.
0: The shade of the coolibark tree.
1: They're right, the old billabong. Okay, I'll leave it there on my Australian.
0: The billabong's just down the hill, actually.
1: Is it?
0: It's the Barron River, yeah.
1: There you go, wonderful part of the world.
0: Lovely part of the world.
1: Absolutely. Yep. Gordon Bray, thank you. 20 minutes after 1 o'clock. 0800 150811 is the number if you want to find the program. Text us here on 8833 if you do want to have a say. Hey, look, I've enjoyed winding the South Africans up at the moment. They're easy to wind up. I see there was a story out during the week, who was the Welsh player that basically felt that Sia Khaleesi is a better captain than Richie McCaw? And you go, well, Khaleesi's had a 75% winning record as captain. I think McCaw had a 90% winning record and probably captained a lot more times. My message to the South Africans is I'll let you have Khaleesi. Okay, let's say that Khaleesi is a better captain than McCaw. So that probably then makes him what, about sixth or seventh best captain of all time, behind the likes of Wilson, Winnery, Ian Kirkpatrick, Sean Fitzpatrick, Buck Shelford. There's probably been about six or seven other All Black captains that we put ahead of Richie McCaw. And we're happy with Khaleesi being sixth or seventh all time. We'll take a break, 22 minutes after one.
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6: Okay, folks. Telephone number if you do want to find

0: young ones coming through, the school kids. So what the best thing you can do, as far as I'm concerned, is take it to the schools, because that's where you're getting your breeding from.
1: Agreed.
0: That people want to put. So you take it to Auckland Grammar, you take it to Mount Albert Grammar, you take it to Christ College, whatever you do, because that's where you're getting the young ones who their parents will go, oh, and even have a, to be honest, have a first 15 game maybe, if they can, if they could, not now, obviously it's finished, but before the main game. And so the people go and watch, the fathers and mothers and that go and watch their kids play, and they stay on and watch the other game. And yes, you'll get, I went to Bell Park 3 years ago, Mark, and they had Waikato against Auckland, and there was about 4,000 people there. Absolutely fantastic. Absolutely brilliant.
1: I would be a club, if I was a club in Wellington, right, and let's say we needed new lights or we needed new ground because it kept flooding or new changing rooms because we get an outreach and young girls wanting to play, and Wellington Rugby Union comes back and says, oh no, we can't help you, you've got no money. Yet here they are opening Wellington's stadium up every week, probably costing the union $40,000 to $50,000, and you say to yourself, well, what do you mean you've got no money? You've just gone and played four home games this season and wasted $200,000 to appease one or two people and to convince yourself that somehow you're still relevant in a major stadium. I mean, it is just absolutely utter nonsense, and it needs to stop. I mean, most NPC games should be played in smaller stadiums unless you genuinely can demonstrate that this is somehow financially viable.
0: Yeah, well, that's right. That's not we're not growing the game in Auckland and in Wellington and playing it at Eden Park.
1: No, we're not.
0: It's an eyesore.
1: I mean,
0: if you want to grow the game, you play it. Yeah.
1: I'm saying you get anxious, even the thought of having to go to Eden Park, drive there, park there, not get towed, get ticketed. You are anxious before you leave.
0: Yeah, that's right. I'd go to Bell Park again. Well, whether it's Bell Park or whatever, but I'm closer to Bell Park. I live in Papatelli. I'd go to Bell Park and watch them play there, but I'm not going to Eden Park and sit there with 1,500 people or whatever, and it looks an absolute bloody joke. It's not going and watch a test match when you've got 200 people watching a cricket test match. Another bloody joke, you know what I mean? And I can't see why the rugby union don't think outside the square. They're sick. They're sick, I'm sorry. They're sick.
1: No, but
0: they're not growing the game.
1: No, and that's why Rugby League has just signed a $5 billion TV deal, and rugby continues to struggle, mate, because they're all just protecting their own patch. Rugby go to rugby to solve their problems, and it's got to change, and that's why the game's in trouble. Lovely to have you on the program as always. I need to take a break. Kevin Shuler on the program next.
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8: Once upon a younger year, when all our shadows disappeared.
9: The steam is off the top ball, it's good, and it opens up for the Sunga who frees it up. The Tamino Armstrong, the Bay of Plenty Steamers strike first in the Battle of the Bay. The tip pass has been favourable for the Magpies, but the Steamers read it well on defence.
10: Slowing it down.
9: Akatawa again does well to draw a penalty, and here's the chase coming through from Tom Allen. The soccer skills are excellent too. Almost gets it. In fact, this will be a try.
10: You're touching the ball, so you
9: can't. Comes up with the goods.
10: Bad panicking Kondrak here.
9: This time they go to the ball. We can see Borton's feet don't even hit the ground. They've gone so early. And the Magpies eventually, his boots hit the grass. Slowly creeping forward. They have the

0: in that Tauranga Rotorua, we've sort of got two bases, and it's over here. We tend to get better crowds over here. But yeah, no, we love it, and it'll be interesting to see. I think I'm sure we'll have a few chats in the coming up in the next few months about the future of New Zealand rugby and the balance between the tribalism that exists, you know, around the old NPC teams that have been going for 50 years, and then what Super Rugby brings. Yeah, there's, you know, it's easy to get behind your local team, isn't it, in your province?
1: Yeah. Is Hawke's Bay the team you want to beat the most, or is it Auckland? Is it Canterbury?
0: Well, there's one just over the hills as well, remember, called Waikato, which is we've always had a, you know, had a hell of a rivalry with it for, you know, while there we were second div and they were on the top, so that's always a biggie. But then the Battle of the Bays, I think, comes very close, you know, because both proud unions and, you know, both not in the big, you know, the big city centres, but, you know, and two teams that love playing attacking footy too, you know, so it's always a great game, and yeah, we'll take this one this year, Watto.
1: Yeah. And what about the club competition in Bay of Plenty? Where does Bay of Plenty draw its players from?
0: Yeah, well, there's a combination. I mean, the club rugby, you know, the what was traditionally the academies and that, you know, players do come into the region now, and there's a lot of players, obviously, now that are playing Super Rugby, which are a core of the team. But like I said, with injuries, we've had to dig quite deep, and there's been a few club players coming through and players that probably haven't had too much game time. I said Bartlett got in there and scored a try in his first game for the season. So the club stuff's still critical, and I still think that's another part of the game that we really have to make sure that we keep the passion and keep the connection. I remember back in the day, mate, when we could go, a young player could have a great club season, make an NPC team, and end up on the end of the year on an All Black tour. And that's where sort of the great, you know, the memories and the heart stuff is. So club rugby's got to have a really key role right through.
1: And Tauranga, of course, Tauranga boys making the New Zealand secondary schools top four. Didn't quite get the job done, but finished, I think, fifth in the Super 8, but you got on a nice little run there, you know, trying to match what that magnificent water polo team did earlier in the year. I don't know who was involved in that, but they did very, very well indeed. So that's always good signs if you've got good, strong secondary schools.
0: Yeah, well, Tauranga boys have been, a.k.a. Aidan Cook has been doing a great job there. Coached them for a few years in the Steamers and been doing a wonderful job. With TBC, and, you know, to get up over Hamilton boys and then to get down to, you know, that top four, that sort of final, and St Andrews, I mean, great coaching there. I think one of the Franks brothers and I think Willie Hines have been running the cutter down there, but I mean, I don't know what they thought, but I think they had their plane ticket booked for when the final was going to be played. They didn't even maybe think they were going to make the final two, but yeah, great for TBC to get in that final. They were obviously disappointed, but you know, they gave it their all and come up second on the day. That's footy. But it is very good to have, you know, a school like TBC performing consistently, because that's a pathway through into the Steamers' development and the Chiefs' development and into higher honours, right?
1: They won the big one, though, didn't they? The water polo.
0: Well, we did win the water polo. We did go unbeaten, I will say that. It seems like a year ago. But, yeah, it's always interesting to see which team gets the team of the year at the awards. And, you know, Tauranga is a great school anyway, and there's a lot of great schools around the country. But they love their sport. They love getting the balance right between the sport and the academics. And so, a lot of well-rounded young men in that place.
1: I should explain to listeners, you're obviously heavy involved in water polo. All three of your boys have represented New Zealand now. What a couple of one certainly represented Australia as well. So it's a sport that you're very close to and your boys are exceptional at.
0: Still love. Yeah, no, and I just watched Louis play. They played in a tournament over in the States at the moment. They just got beaten by the number one team in the country by a goal. So that was that's footy as well, that sport. But yeah, they love their thing. I mean, I call water polo water rugby, really. It's a phenomenally physical and
1: brutal game,
0: draining and a demanding sport. But still love my footy, as you know. Still love my footy.
1: Yeah, no, absolutely. Hey, look, Kevin, lovely to have you on the program, my good man. We will talk in the weeks coming, I'm sure. We will get you on to do more analysis. Still plenty of international rugby to come, mate. But, look, congratulations on your Bay team yesterday getting up and beating Hawke's Bay 32-17.
0: Yeah, it's good they snuck into the top eight. And, you know, it's going to be a great finish, because there's not many points separating those top teams. So, every team will need... Bay might need a couple of results to go our way, but two more wins has got to be the goal right in front of us. But it's going to be a great NPC finish. Awesome footy being played.
1: Yeah, no, absolutely. And the two games remaining for the Bay of Plenty, they're away to Tasman next week for week 9, and then in week 10, Bay of Plenty home to North Harbour. So not an easy run for the boys from the Bay. It is 11 minutes away from 2 o'clock.
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13: 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They are tactically minded, equipped with composure, relentlessly loyal to their team. They might be unaware they can apply these instincts to a career in policing as well as the game.
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3: 6.5 minutes away from 2 o'clock. Some texts that have come in. Hi, Watto. That's a TV deal for Australia. Don't compare that to New Zealand rugby. Maybe we just have too many professional teams. Where is the New Zealand Rugby League NPC? Seems league here only has one professional team. They say New Zealand has 155 professional games of rugby a year in New Zealand. That comes from Anthony. Well, if you heard me at the top of the hour, Anthony, actually we've got 27 paid professional teams in this country. It's absolutely ridiculous. I've made a suggestion that I think NPC needs to be amateur. In fact, the only two teams that I think should, or the only teams I think should get paid, to be perfectly honest, is the All Blacks. I'll go with the women's sevens team, even though I texts that have come in and that maybe disagree with that. I don't think the men's sevens team should get paid. I'd be happy if we didn't actually have a men's sevens program, and or we just, you know, did enough to qualify and then just pick the best players 3 months out from the Olympics and take our chances. I'm like a lot of people, is it a legitimate Olympic sport? Well, it is. Does it mean that much to me as an Olympic sport? No, it doesn't. And yeah, and maybe five professional Super Rugby sides, and that's it. And put those into private hands. But we cannot be playing NPC. We just cannot afford it. We just cannot do it. There is no reason why these guys can't play rugby and still get a job. And I wouldn't play the Black Ferns either. They cost us $11 million a year. There's interest in the Black Ferns at the World Cup. Outside of that, there's no reason again why they just can't play for the love of the jersey and get full-time jobs. I remember myself, I was training 35, 40-hour weeks in my sport. I managed to go to university full-time and I still had a part-time job doing 20 hours a week. And I got it all in. Because if you want something done, you ask a busy person to do it. If you've got all day to train, you'll take all day to train. Yeah, there's major issues facing New Zealand rugby. We've got to get out of this wokeness though, mate. We've just got to get out of this too busy, they get paid, therefore we should get paid mentality. It doesn't work that way. It can't afford to work that way. There'll always be someone who wants to play for the jersey. If we stop paying NPC players, I guarantee if the NPC's underway, we'll have 23 players from Bay of Plenty fronting, we'll have 23 players from Hawke's Bay fronting. That's the reality of it. Same with the Black Ferns, because there are still people out there who just simply want to play for their provinces, play for their country.
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scoreboard. Settle some nerves in doing so. Here

0: title at stake next Friday.
1: Remarkable, remarkable performance from the Roosters. 46 points to 10. The Dally Cherry Evans fairy tale continues. They take on the Dolphins next week. Let's hope they absolutely beat the crap out of each other. The winner of that game, of course, will go through to the NRL Grand Final. We're hoping the team they'll meet in that NRL Grand Final will be our own very own Warriors. But they need to get the job done against the Knights. 6 o'clock tonight at Eden Park in front of around 48,500 people, which should be a wonderful atmosphere. Fingers crossed. Win that, take on Penrith next week. I'd rather play Penrith next week than either the Dolphins or the Roosters. Joining us on the program, the man, the myth, the legend, the Warriorholics himself, Zane Inglis. G'day, Zane.
2: Geez, mate, start off with a bit of Led Zeppelin there.
1: Oh, it's always good, mate. Led Zeppelin, the NRL, just go together, don't they? You know, sort of like rugby racing and beer. Arr, a bit of roadkill too, mate.
2: Geez, mate, that was me in the Wired Up last night for the first time in about a year. Bit of Led Zeppelin, a few too many beers, so we're a bit jaded today, but this is what it's all about. What
1: are you in Auckland? Are you in Eden Park?
2: No, I'm not, mate. I was fully anticipating us playing next week, so I committed to a family do today to put in a bit of an investment before I went to Auckland next week into Sydney the weekend after. Came back to bite me, but hey, I'll have the TV on today.
1: Okay. Firstly, what did you make of the Roosters' performance? I mean, they sort of were on an upward trajectory towards the end of the NRL regular season. They went on a little bit of a dive, and then they sort of seemed to have got themselves back up and looked very, very good last night again.
2: Oh, I don't know, mate. I reckon the Sharks probably made them look better, than they potentially were. Like, you could just see the Sharks, once they lost Nico Hines, they got a couple of games, and they just looked fatigued, and they've been pretty average for the end of the season. So I'm kind of happy that the East got it done, because I think they can beat the Dolphins. And, like, just getting back to what you said, I think we match up best against the Panthers next week, and if I've got to meet either the Dolphins or East in a final, I'd rather play the East if I have to. So, I don't mind it. I don't mind it, and I think they can beat the Dolphins.
1: Okay, let's talk about tonight. What do the Warriors need to do tonight that they perhaps didn't do last week, or what do they need to do to ensure that the Knights don't play to their strength or expose our weaknesses?
2: Yeah, it's interesting. Like, a lot of pundits have been on the Warriors wagon all year, all of a sudden started to try and find reasons why we shouldn't win, calling out the Warriors' edge defence and so forth. But just to put the listeners a little bit at ease, the regular season this year, the Warriors have averaged 30 points, 4 and 17 against, whereas the Knights are 26, 4 and 25 against. But over the last five rounds, where everyone's getting worried about, we're 36, 4, 24 against, and they're only 28, 4 and 30 against. So I think they have more defensive issues than people realise, that is kind of masked by the attack they've got. And I think it's just that one day when we played them at Eden Park there that they managed to score a few points with 12 people. But you can't forget that we had a couple of rookie halves there. So I think we do need to man up and get our defence a little bit more connected. But with Leka Halasima and Dallin Watanezniak likely to run out in the starting 13 today, I think that will be something that does help our defence.
1: When will we know that? When will that starting 13 be confirmed? Because at the moment on the NRL website, obviously on the interchange, is Leka Halasima, reserves as Dallin Watanezniak.
2: Yeah, 90 minutes before kickoff, mate, they'll make the final change there.
1: Is there a danger here, particularly with Dallin Watanezniak, bringing him back too early? We know what he's capable of, but can he still be capable of doing that with a broken collarbone or a collarbone that's still on the mend?
2: Oh, I don't know, mate. I think you'll tell the first contact of the game, right? He seems pretty confident from everything I've heard. I'm sure it'll be needled and have a few bolts in there. So who knows, mate? It's just one of those things. But in his mind, he's pretty confident that he can put that body on the line. And

0: And what do you make of their halves pairing of Sandon Smith and Fletcher Sharp?
1: Sandon Smith has actually been niggly good this year. He's one of those guys that flies under the radar, but he's just very consistent. But Fletcher Sharp, he is the next Cam Munster kind of level player. He is an absolute X factor and probably just as much of a handful as Kalyn Ponga. He's got a sneaky ability to bounce out of a tackle. And we saw that try scored against the Warriors a couple of weeks back. So you've got a couple of genuine attacking threats there, which, you know, is a real handful. But then you've got really big wingers. Greg Marzu, who's got the most tackle breaks in the competition. You've got a big tall winger and Young out there, but he has an error in him. So does Marzu. So who knows, mate? It's just one of those things. The team that steps up on the day will win this. They're both capable of it, but I believe the Warriors can.
0: Have we got you there, Zane?
1: Yep.
0: Sorry, you just dropped out there for a minute, mate. All right, so obviously just under 50,000 sold out within about 20 minutes. It's blown every way in Australia away because it was a pretty disappointing crowd last week for that game between the Roosters and Penrith. How much is the crowd going to play on this? We know what it can do, but it is Eden Park. It is a bigger ground here. Do you think that will be a factor today?
1: I mean, I look at the Caketon, mate. It's, you know, it's a very similar sort of situation. And, you know, with 32,000 or something there. There was a great atmosphere. And I think it just comes down to it'll be a unique buzz. It'll be almost like a magic round kind of feel. They've got the Warrior Nation turning up there from 1 o'clock. They're doing the hikoi over to the ground and so forth, that it will have a real festival feel to it. But at the end of the day, it'll just come down. You've got to start strong, right? Because if the opposition scores a couple of early points.

0: and maintain the pressure to keep the crowd in there. But I'm so gutted. A lot of Warriors diehards were against this, but I would love to be a part of it. 50,000 screaming Warriors fans.
1: Yeah. Okay, when you look at this Warriors starting lineup, and you said it not actually confirmed 90 minutes before, but the lineup that you think will take the field, are you happy with it? Is there any sort of changes you'd like to see? I mean, what are the areas that are the most contentious in terms of selection starting versus coming off the bench, perhaps?
0: This is going to be a really interesting one to see what he does with Chance. I personally believe one way to fix our edge defence is to have Chance at fullback. His ability to coordinate our defence is second to none. But then everyone's argument is you've got the X factor of Payne Tuapiki is goal kicking. But I would argue, if you've got a fullback who can, stop you conceding two or three tries, and he can actually ball play quite well and sets other players up. So that's one for me. And if Chance doesn't play at fullback, does he drop Ali Lauatara out and Adam Pompey also drop out for Leka and have two completely different centres in there? I've honestly got no idea which way Webby's going to go.
1: Okay. Kicking the 2 points on offer, somewhat surprised both teams in that game last week between the Dolphins and the Warriors selected to take the 2 points on offer. I mean, it's a good thing, but do you think it'll come down to that? Do you think teams will just be wanting to put that scoreboard pressure on?
0: I think there's almost no chance that the Warriors would take more than one or two shots at goal. Like Webby said it himself, that what we've done is been able to score points from having two or three or four sets back-to-back that we wear them down, fatigue them, and then we just score just through some smart play through the dummy half or out on the edges. But we didn't do that. We kept trying to score points against a team that's capable of scoring, 30, 40 points. And it's the same that will happen with the Knights tonight. So I don't think there's any chance that we kick goals unless it's, getting towards the end of the game or maybe just on half time. I think we're going to have to score in fours and sixes.
1: Okay, all right. Let's assume the Warriors win this. I mean, would you be more comfortable playing Penrith next week than being on the other side of the draw?
0: 100%, mate. With Nathan Cleary having a stress factor in his foot, in his kicking foot, he basically was shown on camera saying to the physio, "My foot is effed." And listening to the NRL physio who breaks down these injuries really well, he said, if it's the wrong bone in his foot, there's every chance he may not even play. But if it's another bone, he could do a Richie McCaw. So I think if Cleary is not able to kick or he's not able to play, I would rather play the Panthers than the other two.
1: Yeah, I've had stress fractures, man, and they are niggly, boy. They are the smallest little thing, but they are brutally painful. Don't wish those upon anyone. Very hard to fix, too. It's really just time, and the best thing you can do is just, pretty much stay off it. But
0: 2 weeks is not going to sort it, is it?
1: No, but some painkillers might in the short term. It's just whether you do long-term damage, which is the bigger issue at play here, isn't it? Looking at that, I mean, I was having the conversation today too, though, Zane. I mean, when you look at this Penrith team, yes, they potentially could still go on and win this one, but they're not the best Penrith team that we've seen in recent years, are they?
0: No, not by a long stretch. It's amazing that they're still the favourites to win this with the amount of turnover they've had. And it all comes down to your experienced players like your Dylan Edwards, your Isaiah Yeo and Nathan Cleary and the like. But it's, they play a very similar way of playing that we do, but you've just got the world's best player in there that makes such a big difference. So I feel like we can match them in the forwards and, match them with that war of attrition.

0: players in there like Lindsay Collins and Spencer Lenu that will do a good job of winding up the Dolphins forward. So I just think that the Roosters match up well. They won't be intimidated by playing up in Brisbane, but it's, I would say 60% to East would be my own leaning.
1: Okay, so Roosters into the grand final. Who wins today between the Warriors and the Knights?
0: I'm going to say the Warriors will either win very well or they might just lose. But I think we'll win comfortably in the end.
1: Okay, and therefore, let's go a week ahead. So the Warriors then go take on Penrith. Who wins that game?
0: Nathan Cleary doesn't play. I reckon we could sneak past him, but then it'll be a real challenge backing up from Penrith in a grand final, which is the big worry for me. If you do get that far, they take a lot out of you, and a lot of teams lose the week after they play the Panthers. So, yeah, fatigue is really going to start to worry me now.
1: Yeah, because it was the Roosters we lost to in 2002, wasn't it?
0: Yeah, that would piss me off again. I think it'd annoy me more to lose to the Dolphins.
1: I think, though, if you were to go back and say it was a repeat of that 2002 grand final, I think this Warriors team would go in a lot closer than what maybe the 2002. I think everybody expected the Roosters won in 2002 and did. I think this would be more of a 50-50 game, though, wouldn't it? I'm not sure. The Roosters haven't had the most dominant season of all.
0: No, they've been very inconsistent.

0: You are a business consultant trying to take the guesswork out, trying to help businesses become more productive, more efficient. Tell us a little bit about what you do and how they get in touch.
1: Yep, I'm more than happy to have a conversation with anyone out there that's sort of struggling in business. Maybe they're underperforming, maybe they're having a bit of high turnover. They're trying to find that next generation manager within their organisation. I'm quite happy to come and give you a bit of advice about that. I spent the past 20 years just helping businesses find hidden problems, the root causes, and giving them practical solutions. So feel free to reach out either on LinkedIn or via social media.
0: All right, you enjoy that, Warriors, mate. Go you, good thing. Go the Waz, up the Waz. Look forward to talking next week, mate. Hopefully we're talking Penrith next week, my good man.
1: We sure will be.
0: Okay.
1: Cheers, Wado. Have a good one.
0: There you go. Mr. Warrior Holick himself, Zane, on the program as he does every Sunday. Look, Warriors, let's go, man. Let's go. Let's get this thing done tonight, eh? Let's get this thing done. Let's go on and win this comp, man. I think we are good enough. Yeah, the Roosters scare the hell out of me. They've still got to get past the Dolphins. That will be niggly. Do we win today? Do we win at Eden Park? I don't think we've ever had a better shot. It's our time, isn't it? Didn't quite get it right last week. Do we get it right? Does the Eden Park a factor? Yes, 47,000, but it's not Go Media Stadium. It's not our home ground. I think the pleasing thing for me this year with the Warriors is they've looked good, just as good away from home, if not better than what they've looked at home. Nothing seems to faze them too much. 0800 150 811. We had a caller last week who didn't think that Eden Park would be sold out. It was sold out within 20 minutes, as I thought it would be. Is this also potentially an audition? And I don't think it is, but is it an audition here, if this is successful tonight, to move permanently the Warriors to Eden Park? Anyone else like to see that? Or is Mount Smart the home? The problem with Eden Park is, and I said this earlier, you are nervous before you leave home. You don't know where you're going to park. You're scared you're going to get ticketed. You're scared you're going to get towed. It's just a really hard place to find parking. 0800 150811. You can text us here on 8833. MPC underway at the moment. Canterbury taking on North Harbour, nil all. Win for North Harbour today. We'll probably see them go to the top of the table. We'll take a break.
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0: Yes, indeed. 7-5, North Harbour just scoring to lead Canterbury by 7 points to 5. So what have we got there? 28 minutes gone, there or thereabouts in that first half at North Harbour Stadium. Right, I was just going to read you a little message that I got during the week, which I think is quite cool. Well, it's not cool. It's a good discussion. And we're just talking about the MPC. So this was from a couple of rounds ago. 151 tries were scored in 13 games across Heartland and MPC. That's 11.6 tries per

0: Dixon, the best defence will always win the big trophies. Rugby seems like contested ripper rugby. T20 has done the same to the abilities of Test cricket. Yeah, don't disagree with that either. It just gets you into a lot of bad habits, doesn't you? You sort of lower your standard all in the name of entertainment. Oh, we conceded 5 tries last week, conceded 4 this week. It's an improvement. Where teams from yesteryear would have been disappointed conceding 3. Thanks for your text, Scotty. 20 minutes away from 2, we'll take a break. It is North Harbour 7. It is Canterbury 5, 33 minutes gone in that game.
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0: Robin Brook, Michael Jones, Zinzan Brock. Who else did we have in that particular team? We also had, the other number seven, the great, I'm having mental block. Well, Bishop at halfback, Wilson, Lomu, Bunce and Little. Stunning, stunning sight. Josh Cronfeld was the other Lucy, wasn't he? Awesome team. Just need to check. How long have we got left there until we call it for this hour? 2 minutes. Okay, there we go. 2 minutes. Sorry, I just had my little computer system here with my times crashing down on me. 0800 150 if you want to have a quick call. You can text us here on 8833. 15-7. It is Canterbury leading North Harbour at halftime. 15-7. The South African team of 2-15 wasn't a good team, and we only won by two. So you can't compare. And the 87 team was amateur footy. Doesn't matter. You put them in the professional environment, put them in the gym, and they would have been okay. Well, people also got to remember, someone saying, ha-ha, you wouldn't have any players play for you. There's always someone to play for you, mate. There's always someone that wants to be an All Black, mate. And if they didn't want to play for me, it often says a lot about them, doesn't it? I think I'd be a very good All Black coach, to be honest. Very, very good All Black coach. Demanding excellence. Smelling excellence. It's interesting the South Africans, you know, they're going about the 2019 Rugby World Cup. Do I need to remind the South Africans at that World Cup they actually lost to us? So they won the World Cup, but they lost to us in that World Cup. So you won the World Cup, but you lost to us. Do I need to remind them of that? Just thought I'd share that with them. Anyway, love pushing the buttons of the South Africans. It's not that difficult to do. It's part of the rivalry, though, isn't it? Being a little bit petulant, being a little bit childish at times, being a little bit niggly. It's what rugby needs, man. We need that tribalism. We need that back your boys. Get the verbal war going. Get the psychology going. Keep that narrative up. Anyway, go coach a club prem team and get on the coaching journey, someone's saying. I agree with it. Anyway, coming up after 3 and 4, Paul Smith.
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0: level. We're talking about 1%, right? And that 1% is actually available now with the shoes. So us always like to think, well, if back in my day, if I had those running shoes they're using now,
1: I think Peter Snell could have said the same thing.
0: He could have done.
1: Dick Taylor probably could have said the same thing with the shoes you were running in the 1980s and 1990s and stuff, and it's just evolution.
0: Correct.
1: I do want to talk about that because some people have called it sort of technological doping, but it is what it is now with the carbon plates, and every athlete's got them, and therefore technically it's a level playing field. So yes, times are going to be quicker, but you still got to be the best athlete to win. Paul Smith is my guest in studio, a young man an athlete who from a very young age was built to be a great runner, and we've got him in studio because obviously there are a lot of young talents these days who do go on, some don't, some do go on, and no more so than the statistical outlier at the moment, that is young Sam Ruth. Grayson Coulter in the Sport of Swimming, Google him, see what he's doing in the pool, remarkable. And so it doesn't necessarily mean you're going to go on. What are some of the challenges that are along the way, and how do you deal with injury, how do you deal with adversity?
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0: So look, I was always keen to get back, and I was just one of those guys that once back to my early days of running, when I felt good, I ran good and I ran hard, not really thinking about the consequences of have I pushed too much. So I was always having a discussion with my coach at the time about the ability to temper some of your runs.
1: And so what is the message to people maybe listening to this about that? Because I always used to run those runs on Sunday way too hard, and then I spoke to Rod Dixon, and Dixon said one thing, we always said those long runs on a Sunday were really aerobic, i.e. we could hold a really comfortable conversation.
0: I think it makes sense, listen to your body, but certainly listen to people around you, that they'll see you the way you act. One thing I really got when I got tired as a person, as I say, like a bit grumpy or something, that's indication that your body's going to be tense and get up, right?
1: Yeah. So it's funny, John. Matt Brick, World Triathlon Champion, he came with a great line. You know when you're overtraining because you meet more than three bastards in a day.
0: That's it.
1: I.e. basically you're so damn grumpy that everybody's this, everybody's that, and it's actually a sign that maybe, hey, or you start to get the sniffles, maybe it's time just to back off a little bit. I've got zero patience. I'm irritable constantly.
0: Listen to your body, because that's going to go first. You'll actually, exactly the same thing, your body tenses up, your muscles tense up, you've got lactic acid in your body, you can't get rid of it because you peed off or something.
1: The other thing is, and I've asked Craig Kirkwood, the coach of Sam Ruth, this a number of times. Like, he's only doing 65k a week. The top runners in the world are sort of running maybe 80 mile or 130k in their big weeks, and that was pleasing to hear, because there is a danger at 15 or 16 to just have athletes doing what the best athletes in the world are doing. The problem with that is, where do you go the following year? Where do you go in 3 years' time? How do you continue to build in that periodization, increasing the intensity, increasing the volume, so that you're not reaching your ceiling and there's nowhere else to go?
0: I mean, Sam might want to hear this, but I'm sort of hoping that there is like a plateau at some stage, just while he's doing, finishing up his growing. But 16, he's still growing, right? His muscles are definitely growing. He's getting stronger. He's burning through lactic acid. He's pushing the body, the heart, and the mind. So if he has a couple of years of plateauing expectations or results, in the long run, as a 21-year-old senior getting into his peak, 25 to 29, that might be a good thing.
1: Paul Smith, my guest in studio, one of New Zealand's great runners in the 1990s, a man who did some extraordinary things across track, cross country and road. We've got him in studio because he did great things as a youngster and did go on at a senior level and fulfil some of that promise. And with so many young, prodigious talents around the country, what are some of the dangers? What are some of the challenges when you are dealing with young minds who might be physically mature?
2: 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Catch all the action live right here on Sport Nation.
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5: 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And I just looked at John and I said, it's not your game, John Kerwin. 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
1: Paul Smith is my guest in studio, one of New Zealand's great runners in the 1990s, a man who, from a very young age, showed remarkable talent. And he did manage to work through those impressionable years and then kick on later in life and fulfil his potential as an athlete. Records, we go back to 1953, Roger Bannister. No one thought you could break 4 minutes for the mile. Bannister does it, and then suddenly John Landy does it. And as they say, everybody now goes under sub four. And saying that, more people have climbed to the top of Mount Everest than have run sub 4 minute miles, because you can buy your way to the top of Everest, you can't buy your way through a sub 4 minute mile. Nobody thought you could break 2 hours for the marathon. Then at the London Marathon, we saw Sebastian Soar run 1:59.30, second place, also breaking that record as well. Are you now expecting to see everybody go under 2 hours, or are you about to see, look, 1:59 now be the next benchmark?
0: Oh, absolutely. I think with the advancements of technology, running's become fashionable again, I think. It's come cool again. Certainly more people running if you just all the clubs around the country.
1: More of the ultra stuff.
0: Yeah, it's really, really
1: 100
0: hard.
1: 100 miles, 100K events.
0: Yeah, it's becoming the big thing. I think getting under sub two, an official race, official course, yeah, I think that'll take the floodgates open.
1: Yeah, the shoes, obviously technology these days, carbon plates in it. People have called it technological doping. But I said to you, I said, look, Peter Snell would love the shoes you were running in the 80s and 90s, and you would probably be loving the shoes they're in now. That is just progression. That is evolution. Tracks get quicker. Road surfaces get better.
0: Absolutely. Yeah, of course, we'd love the shoes nowadays, but let's say London Marathon, the fastest and best person won the race. The top 100 athletes would all have those performance-enhancing or better quality shoes in terms of spring. But the best runner would still win. It doesn't matter. You line them all up again, but the best runner wins.
1: I love the fact that Rod Dixon, when he wins New York in 1983, in one of the great races, watch it, beating Jeff Smith there. It's just one of the great finishes. Are we watching the greatest finish in the history of marathoning? That's the American commentator. He only led the race for the last 360 yards or whatever it was. He says, yeah, based on the London Marathon, you would have finished 100.
0: Yeah. But I think it is certainly... training has probably changed a little bit, not much. They still train the same. Maybe it's a bit more nutritionist going to it, but the fact that the prize money now, it's completely

0: 32-37. I know Bunty came close, didn't he?
1: 62-41, I think.
0: Yeah.
1: About, a couple of guys about 6 years later ran similar. I did mine on my own because there wasn't a nine around me.
0: Put that in context, people. You go out and run a half marathon. This gentleman sitting next to me has run 62 minutes and 40 seconds for a half marathon. Okay? Most people try and break 100 minutes, 120 minutes. Braden's sitting there going, man, that is quick. That is really quick. Rotorua Marathon?
1: Yeah, that's one of the ones that everyone wants to win, of course. Love the history of the Rotorua Marathon. Iconic circuit around the lake, at the back of the hills, past the airport. Yeah, so I won that one. It was pretty cool. And
0: coming up to the 60th anniversary shortly,
1: I think I was, when I won it, was the 30th year. It was, 30th year when I won it. So it's still something I'm pretty proud of, and you always got your name forever on there. Yeah.
0: Taranaki boy holding the record for that, 2:17.
1: Yes. And I think the Rotorua Marathon has got so much history and feel to it, and that was one of my major achievements. Yeah, it really was.
0: I'm just trying to, what's his name from Taranaki that held the record? Interviewed him many a times. Hard man. 2:17, I think it is. I mean,
1: you put that
0: on that course. That is a tough course. That's undulates, 42k around it. It's not like flat. Marathons around the world are flat. Rotterdam's flat. Everything's flat. Berlin's flat.
1: Yep. It's worth it's worth 10 minutes than going to a fast course overseas. Mm. 10 minutes slower. Yeah.
0: Obviously, training principles also have changed and evolved a little bit more. But still, the basic Lydiard principles. Arthur Lydiard. I mean, Arthur Lydiard. Everyone thinks gave the world 100 miles when he coached Peter Snell, but he actually gave the world periodization, didn't he? Base work, strength work, speed work. There was a point in the 1950s where Vladimir Kotz, everyone was about fartlek training, so you jog, sprint, jog, sprint, jog, sprint, and races were unlike that. It'd be

0: speed component. We've all got basic speed. How do we maintain it for the longest period of time as possible? Well, through strength, through an aerobic base.
1: Yeah, I think the evolution has been coming for quite some time. You know, when they manufactured it sub 2 hours by the Nike project, you can see it wouldn't be too long before we're able to get under 2 hours in a race. So I think it's great for the sport. Headlines won the world, gets people talking. Shoe manufacturers are loving it. So I think, it's putting running back in the spotlight.
0: Yeah, actually, the New Zealand record the Rotorua Marathon might actually, I'm not sure this is right, I know Jack Foster ran 2:17, but it was, it's terrible.
1: Paul Ballinger,
0: the great man, Paul Ballinger, mm-hmm. He was a tough bastard too. He ran New York a number of times. I remember talking to him and he said, look, I was sitting in the top five at the Rotorua Marathon, in the New York Marathon, Alberto Salazar, and he goes, I looked down at my watch and we go through the half in 66 minutes. He goes, I knew it was a minute too quick, and even just a minute too quick, and he popped in 5K to go, Paul Ballinger. Apologies to you, Paul.
1: And as you know, you've got that saying, of course, you know, you've got 20 miles of
0: hope,
1: yep.
0: 6 miles of truth.
1: Absolutely. It hasn't changed today. It's exactly the same.
0: No, it is, isn't it? It's one of the great lines in all of sport. 20 miles of hope, 6 miles of truth. Mm-hmm. You can be leading the race at 30K, sitting in the gutter at 34. You do not want to confuse ability with ambition.
1: I've been there myself, so I know.
0: I've been there 100 million times. Paul, look, it's been absolutely lovely to have you in studio, my good man. We've literally only got about 5 seconds to go, so we might come back and do a part two at some point.
1: Okay, thanks, Wally.

0: because White Raymond will blow the whistle on another Warriors win. It's win number 5 on the season, 26 points to 12. Certainly not pretty in the second half, but they did a bulk of their work in the first 40 minutes. They walk away victorious from Christchurch, and they'll be pretty happy as a result.
1: There's another chance, Tanner Boyd, his third opportunity to get something here. Tanner Boyd in the pocket. It's charged down, picked up though by the Warriors. Here is Alistima. Alistima for the line. Alistima still going. Ledger, he's getting it there. I can't believe it. I can't believe it. Ledger Alistima, you beast. Come on.
2: But the Warriors swarm the cleanup, and that is it. The Knights might be known for being off the round table. The Warriors find themselves at the top of the table of the NRL with one round to go. 46 to 32 victors over the Newcastle Knights. That means the Warriors hold once again a slender 1-point advantage in first place heading into the final round of the season.

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7: 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They might be unaware they can apply these instincts to a career in policing as well as the game.
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12: Now, Zoe Crawford has wandered into the studio at a ridiculous hour in the morning. Typical pool swimmers.
13: Hello.
12: They're up at 3 in the morning. Have you been in the chlorine today?
13: No, Zoe? I haven't. I'll be going there after this.
12: Well, yeah. Welcome along, Zoe. You're a world record holder, surf lifesaver, pool surf lifesaver, and you're on the build-up. There's a big program ahead for you. So tell us about what's coming up.
13: So we've got nationals coming up in a few weeks at the start of October. And then we go for our Worlds run through camp in the Gold Coast. And then, because I've been selected to go to the World Championships in December in South Africa. And then we go to South Africa in November to December. So big lead up.
12: There's a lot going on for the Blackfins. It's become almost a sort of year round concern now, hasn't it? Because it feels to me that the program has expanded.
13: Yeah, that would be correct. Like last year, I feel like I did pool rescue the whole season just because we had World Games in China, and then that was in like April, and then we had German Cup in December, so it's just like never ending. And I guess the surf season doesn't really stop if you do both. So
12: yeah, true.
13: Yeah,
12: The German Cup success. I mean, that was extraordinary, wasn't it? So that experience. I mean, how much of that gave you, you know, the self belief and the confidence just to keep this on?
13: A lot, actually. It was my second German Cup, and my first one, I was pretty young. I think I was like 17, 18, and I wasn't as experienced as I was going into my second German Cup. And then going into that, it was pretty cool to have like the confidence that I knew what I was doing and I knew what I needed to do to try and make the team win. And we did, so.
12: Yeah, amazing.
14: Zoe, I'm here as well. Z, appreciate you jumping into the studio. Just give Sumo a bit of advice and maybe take him along to the pool. He loves a bit of chlorine in those long, luscious locks of his.

0: Mate, how's the body? How's the form? How are you feeling? It just leading into that, like when you are probably one of the favourites and you carry the records with you, a bit of success, how do you deal with expectations and pressure to go out there and perform?
1: Well, the body's actually holding up really well. We just had Northern Regions in the weekend and I broke my own New Zealand record in the 100 carry, which was like, I didn't expect to do it. I think I swam it and I touched the wall and I was like, that was definitely

0: aside, I think if I know that if I have fun when I race or if I train, like that's when Zoe's at her best, and I just need to make sure that I'm enjoying myself and I'm surrounding myself with the right people, then I'll be at my top and best of my game.
1: Can I just ask about breathing? That's very important. It's very, very important. This is a random question, but that's why I'm on here. Like when you're in the water, controlling your breath, your heart rate, et cetera, your emotions, your mind, your feelings, like everything, like when you're in the water, for me personally, I'm like, oh my gosh, hang on. This is tough. How much of that side of the sport do you have to work on? Like breathing, staying calm under pressure?
0: I think it comes, like, I'm very fortunate that I've been doing it from such a, like, young age, that I was doing underwaters when I was, like, 11 and 12. So, but doing the whole 50 underwater was something that I don't think I really had the balls to do until I was about, like, 17. So it takes time, I guess, but I think it's just practice. And for me, when I'm underwater, I like to think about, like, the most random things, you know. I'm like, okay, what's for breakfast or what's for dinner or, you know, because then I just keep my mind focused on other things that aren't, oh my gosh, you actually can't breathe.
2: Yeah, there's that. Zoe, we know surf lifesaving has a certain profile in New Zealand, and it's quite visible. Obviously, anyone who goes to the beach will see a lifeguard, and those who are tripping around during carnival season might see a competition. And we know that pool swimming as a sport, normal swimming, has a profile. What about, you know, the pool rescue events and that side of lifesaving? How do you go about increasing the profile, or do you think it is growing?
0: I think at the moment it is growing quite fast. Social media is helping it a lot, but I don't know what the, like, how to get it to where, like, the ocean side is, and I don't know if it will get there, but I think we're on the right track, and social media is playing a huge part in that, and I guess social media is playing a huge part in everything, so.
2: Yeah.
0: But I think with us just continuing to grow the sport and recognizing that us New Zealand athletes are the best in the world, then I think it will continue to grow.
2: It's pretty amazing to say that, isn't it? Yeah.
1: I was just gonna say, Zoe, like you want to be able to compete, you want to be able to go to all of these events, but I guess it brings a bit of a burden, you know, like a financial burden. It costs a lot. You probably need a lot of resources. So, what does Zoe need to be able to go out there and focus solely on competing and winning? Like the support. What are you after?
0: Yeah, like I guess surf life saving isn't a Olympic sport, so it's not funded. Well, it is partially funded, and most of our campaigns, we have an athlete levy and stuff like that, and training fees, obviously. So having sponsors, I guess, would be amazing, and having someone that supports you in your corner that knows that you're also training to be the best in the world, but also training to protect lives on the beach is something that's huge.
2: Yeah, that's what makes the sport so special for so many people. And I know, you know, Sammy's kids are actively involved in surf, and I grew up in surf, and there's that element to it. It's a special sport because you're outdoors, you're operating as a community service, you're also growing your skills with the ocean, and we know that drowning in this country is a major problem. So do you look at it as, you know, I'd probably want to go back and look at your first involvement in the sport. Was it something that you got hooked on because you wanted to be serving a community? Was it something your parents thought, what a great idea, we'll go drop you at the beach all day and disappear like mine did? How did your association with lifesaving come about?
0: Well, I originally grew up in Gisborne with my mum and I, and her partner at the time was really into the IRBs, and I just went down there when I think I was like four or something, and it was just mum's like, hop in the water, like you need to learn how to float and all that. Like I already knew how to swim, but she's like, you'll be fine, just go ahead. So I hopped in the IRBs, and I think I just fell in love with it like since then. And then we moved up to Auckland, and mum tried her best to get me into Marangi Bay, and at the time there was like a huge wait list, and she's like, nah, screw this, like I'm gonna go hop out in the water. So then I went in straight away. So
2: yeah,
0: and then I just fell in love with it and have enjoyed it ever since.
2: Yeah, it's a great sport, and I think your story is quite similar to so many. You know, growing up in a small beach town like I did, that's what you did. You went down to the beach and
0: just rite of passage.
2: While you're there, you might as well qualify and become a lifeguard. So, we love it. In terms of looking for supporters and sponsors, do you have people who currently support you in your endeavours?
0: Yeah, I have one, Vicky and Craig from VMC Concreting, and they are amazing and they help me a lot, but it's like you're always just looking for stuff, right? Like you're always trying to find, especially since I'm studying full time, like having a job, training,

0: is a lot, but I'm really excited to graduate soon. So then looking for a job, but at the moment it's pretty hard.
1: What are you studying, can I ask?
0: Sport and rec, majoring in management.
1: Majoring in management?
0: Yeah.
1: So you're going to be running the cutter. Which organisation would you most like to run in New Zealand sport? Here's a question for you.
0: Oh, I'd say something in women's rugby, probably.
2: Yeah. Oh, nice.
0: Yeah, or I don't know how I'd go in the surf lifesaving aspect. I feel like I've done my dash there, but I love surf lifesaving. But something in the rugby field, I love rugby, watching it.
1: Mm-hmm.
0: I used to play it, but I got too injured. Or hockey. So.
1: Rugby or
2: what
1: hockey?
2: Position? Yes. What position? What'd you play?
0: Me in hockey or
2: in,
0: rugby?
2: No, in rugby. What position did you play?
0: I was back.
2: Oh, there she is,
1: there
2: Zoe.
1: How did you get injured at fullback?

0: everywhere.
1: What do you mean, Sumo? So she got injured because she's running so fast and covering everyone else's backside.
2: Yes, sorry, I'll take it back. All fullbacks out there, I didn't mean to offend. Zoe, thanks for dropping in.
3: That's a real pleasure.
2: Good luck with everything.
3: Thank you.
2: Just tell us what's the first one you've got. Nationals coming up first?
3: Yep, I do. Nationals. So hopefully PB there, and me and Mads might go toe-to-toe on the 100 toes, so that'll be exciting. Yeah.
2: Awesome.
1: Bit of advice, Zoe, just for a parent here that's just about to get into a bit of surf life. So not me personally, just chucking
3: the
1: kids
3: in the water.
1: No good. Not a good sight on the speedos.
2: Now you've put that in my head. I think, I don't know,
3: maybe just... Oh, you can help move the bricks around in the bottom of the pool, maybe. Make the comp go
1: on. I'm meaning from a supporter point of view, like, you know, encouragement for the kids, you know. I'm not volunteering. I've got no time for that.
3: I don't know. Make sure they have some food. Make sure they're eating, because I usually don't eat. So, give them some food. Give them a little bit of encouragement to go that whole, how far do they go? 17 and a half underwater?
2: Yeah.
3: I help coach the juniors, and they... Honestly, the 17 and a half underwater is like the biggest deal in the world. And I'm like, oh, golly.
2: Amazing, eh?
3: Yeah.
2: 50 metres underwater, that's a long way, actually. I'm just trying to think about that. That's
1: That's a long way, mate.
2: It's a good minute holding your breath.
1: Can't even hold my breath for 25.
3: It takes us like 18 seconds.
2: 18 seconds?
1: It's faster than Sumo's 100 metre sprint.
2: There's no need. There is no need. We're having a nice conversation. Why do you have to come after it like that? Something's got into him today, Zoe, and I'm a bit worried. I'd actually prefer you stayed for a little bit longer so I didn't have to put up with this on my own. That is Zoe team, and Zoe Crawford is going to be competing at the Nationals and then the Worlds, and is the current reigning world record holder. And there's no reason you can't go and defend that, eh?
3: Oh, we'll try.
2: Exactly. It's been a real pleasure to have you in the studio. Thanks again for coming in.
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8: Joining us now out of Auckland FC, the new signing, Marley Luluai, a famous name in New Zealand sport, of course, Marley. And no doubt you'd be looking to get down here and add to some of the annals of the Luluais in New Zealand sport, eh? How are you?
9: Yeah, no, I'm good. Thank you. Thank you for having me on. Appreciate it. And I'm really excited to get started with Auckland FC. And excited to see what we can do this year. And obviously, they've had two really good years in the A-League. So, hoping to carry it on.
8: Yeah, well, the first glimpse we got of you in an Auckland FC shirt, mate, I have to say, that Tottenham game, and you come on and the first thing you did was break Richarlison in half. I messaged Ian Bennett, the media manager for Auckland FC, and I just said, mate, you got to sign this kid now. What was that? He's like, we're going to put it in the launch video when we sign him. Mate, how was that experience? And did you have a word to Richarlison on the floor after that one?
9: No, I think he was actually just giggling when we shook hands at the end, to be honest. He was pretty nice about it. I was expecting maybe a fight or something, so I was ready, but no, he was nice about it. But yeah, no, that experience was crazy. Yeah, I was very grateful to Terry and the club for giving me the opportunity. I only landed that week. So it was a crazy experience in front of so many fans. First time obviously seeing the port as well, which I've heard a lot about. And yeah, they definitely turned up that day. So I'm just excited to see what the future holds this year and next year as well.
8: Yeah, well, I mean, obviously you've been brought in, so you'd be effectively a defensive midfielder, I guess, will be your primary position with the team. And Louis Verstrada did that job. Belgium player has now gone back to Belgium as well. So what have those conversations been like with Pedro and Terry and things around what your role with the squad will be?
9: So I've come in mainly as a midfielder, but they know I can definitely do a job at the back as well. Played at centre back all my life growing up in the academies, so they know I can do a job there or right back as well. So I'm just ready for whatever Pedro needs, whatever he wants. I'll put my best foot forward and try to help the team in any way I can.
8: Yeah, now obviously you're a Kiwi, right? But you sound very northern. I don't know if you've got any racing ferrets or anything stashed away, but you're very much Kiwi and you've played for New Zealand at age group level, but you went through the Manchester City Academy, then you joined Burnley as well, so you've trained with and played with some very good players. Can you tell us a bit about that experience? I mean, I don't know how much interaction, if any, you had with Pep Guardiola when you were at City or Vincent Kompany at Burnley.
9: So I grew up at Man City from 6 to 16 basically, So so for a long time, and obviously we played the same style that Pep wanted to play all throughout the age groups. A lot of playing out with the ball and a lot of technical and tactical work, which definitely put me in good stead to where I am now.

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7: We were talking yesterday about Hayden Wild's incredible win in the Northern Hemisphere World Champs, and cheeky little Hannah Berry was doing the same thing on the Sunshine Coast at Mooloolaba, winning the 70.3 triathlon there. She joins us now out of Australia. Look, congratulations, Hannah. You're up bright and early this morning. It must have been a walk in the park for you.
8: Thank you. Thank you very much. It was a great day. Up early because I'm actually training for Kona, which is in a month's time, and that's the big one of the year. So it's back to work this week.
7: What part of recovery don't you understand?
8: I did have an easy day or two after the race on the weekend, so it's time to get back to work now, but yeah, it was a great weekend.
7: You won narrowly by 8 minutes, but a bully tactics out front, so it's obviously pacemaking rather than, you know, you're not biking and running with opponents. Is it all about you and the watch and managing the body?
8: Yeah, it was very much about that in this race, which was actually the first time I've sort of had that situation in quite a while in a race. I've been racing all over.

0: before you go, boys, you've got time. I walked into the park in the bar in Auckland one day, and a big fella come up to me. He asked me for a signature, and his name was John Kerwin. Why would you want my signature? I said, I should be getting your signature because I got your video at home. He said, because you just stepped around me three times and scored three tries, mate. And I just looked at John. I said, it's not your game, John Kerwin. Go back to rugby, big fella.
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15: Yes, Tactics defender Laura Barmer is with us now. She's the newest name in the 18-strong Silver Fern squad for 2026-27 with Constellation Cup fast approaching. Laura, thanks so much for joining us. A massive congratulations to you. How does it feel? What does it mean to you to be named in the Silver Ferns?
16: Oh, thank you. Oh my goodness. It honestly is like so surreal. It literally means like, oh, I can't even put it into words because it's just the absolute dream, and it's just such a blessing and such an honour. Like, oh my goodness. I honestly can't even believe it. I can't even lie. But it's so exciting.
17: Laura, many congratulations to you and your family. Did this phone call happen sooner than your thoughts? I'm sure this was a goal written down over the last few years to be a Silver Fern. Were you expecting it this quick?
16: No, not at all. But yeah, like this is like a life goal. Like this is like when you're growing up, they're like, what do you want to be when you grow up? It's always, I want to be a Silver Fern. And it

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0: 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We are looking for someone analysing the defensive line, predicting the referee's call, holding their nerve when the game is on the line. They are tactically minded, equipped with composure, relentlessly loyal to their team. They might be unaware they can apply these instincts to a career in policing as well as the game.
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2: Here is Alasima. Alasima for the line. Alasima still going. Ledger. He's going. I can't believe it.
3: Now they'll go right side with plenty of shape. Kerrigan. Reynolds gets absolutely upended by Harris Davina. Have a taste of the Mount Smart turf, Adam.
4: The Warriors ball, they drop here by the Broncos. Kirk Capel has it, and Kirk Capel might streak away himself. He's got Metcalf on his inside covering tackle. He gets the pass. What a play!
3: Sends it on his way. It's got distance. Has it got accuracy? Yes, it does.
5: Yeah, baby.
3: It does, and Luke Metcalf throws the lasso around the Broncos and wrestles them to the turf in extra time. Harris Davina, line ball. Alasima. Alasima takes it. Try-scoring freak gets another for the Warriors. Lots of space to the right. Here they go. A big hit. The ball goes to ground. It's knocked down by the Dragons. And the Warriors hold on. It's Chanel Harris Davina. Says thanks for coming to Mount Smart. But you can pack your bags and go.
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0: And he scored one with Wade Egan in the penultimate game of the season for the Warriors. Any two of the change for Sir Harris, Wade Egan, Mitch Barnett and Aaron Clark to score a try, that's boosted at $10. So it's always one to play against the Knights middles, because Aaron Clark, he's a bit of fun against them.
1: Yeah, look, they're not, the Warriors middles were hot last time against the Knights. The wings, not so much. We're going to talk about the back lines when we come back on the other side of this break, especially in the context of the last meeting between these two sides. But I want to tell you one thing in particular. This is essentially the same back line that came up from the Newcastle Whites to rip the edges to shreds for the Warriors, with the exception of Dom Young coming in. I can't imagine that's going to slow them down. That is a benefit of the side that played in the back line, and particularly these outside backs for the Warriors. Of the 1-7, only Tane Taupiki and Ali Lautau played. Changes everywhere else. There wasn't Chance Dukwukstad. There wasn't Lika Halasima. There wasn't Dylan Watini-Zelizniak. There wasn't Chanel Harris-Tavita. There wasn't Tamati Martin. That's not just big on attack. That's big on defence. We'll talk about that when we come back. Take a break here on Sport Nation. Both Blake and myself dressed by Ringers Western. Beautiful gear. We cannot wait to try it. There's jackets in the Eden Park win tonight. Let me tell you, sticking together through work, life and sport. Back shortly here on Sport Nation.
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0: loved that tactic, in particular the Warriors had real good success when they were taking on the Knights a few weeks back by putting the ball on the spot and jumping over the top of them. So expect plenty of high ball drama to come. Time to take a break here on Sport Nation. We'll be right back. Sammy Ackerman, Blake Stothard, as we count down, letting Sammy Hewitt, Blake Ashford and Jello loose on this game. They are fizzing and fired. We'll get closer to kickoff. Coverage starts off the game at 6.05. We'll continue the pre-show on the other side of the break.
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0: With the Sport Nation pre-show, as the Warriors run out for their warm-up to an intense reception. Man, there was a great yell. You can tell the Warriors getting into a little huddle. They don't usually do this at the start.

0: stage of their warm-up, which means they are making sure they get in to soak up the energy, the NO, as the kids will tell you, and absolutely start to feel this one, because the Knights got booed as they come out, and the crowd, you can hear, starting to get into things. We're about half an hour or so away from kickoff. Of course, the coverage will be brought to you here on Sport Nation. Sammy Hewitt, Blake Ashford and Anthony Gelling will bring you the action. It'll be an absolute corker, and the crowd is bringing the energy. This crowd needs to step up. On the record, I thought the crowd last week, disappointing. Regular game energy, not finals energy, and that's what this stadium needs to find a way to do. So hopefully everybody who came felt the Warrior Nation boys spirit and brings the real noise, because this stadium can get quite quiet if you don't work your backside off as a crowd. And that's what, look, anyone who's come along and wants to go to the Warriors experience has come on because they've seen the crowd, they've heard about how great it is, and here they are wanting to be part of it. So let's hope everybody is involved. As we let you know again, of the team changes for the Warriors, it is two big ins, very big ins. Leka Halasima, Dallin Watanese-Lesniak. They're both in at centre and wing, respectively, with Pompey and Alofiana Kamperera dropping to the extended interchange. That means that Chance Nukupukstad holds his spot in the wing. We do expect him to switch over to the left to allow for Dallin to play his preferred right-wing position. With those changes, with what we're seeing here, we know, Blake Stothart, that there is high energy within these two sides. They both like to score points. It was a try fest the last time they came together. That said, the Warriors took the points when the points came, and that included first scoring play being a penalty goal. What is first scoring play options here? And is are New Zealanders thinking, do you know what? Maybe they'll go the same way.
1: Yeah, a bit of revisionist history. After the game, they were questioning that if the Warriors kept on and kept winning, as they have done, hadn't lost a game leading at halftime since 2024 before that, they were trying to edge away, especially going that 6-8 point lead, and that accounted for Tane Tuipiki's points that he scored. First scoring play, Warriors penalty goal, is at $9.
0: $9.
1: And we've seen in big games, that's why I like the no try in the first 8 minute play in an Origin game, because you take the two first. Didn't quite work out in our game two at the MCG, thanks to on by the Queenslanders, but I've forgotten about that over the past few months. I mean, it's at $9 today.
0: You find that New South Wales won and should be reminded of it on the day.
1: New Zealand
0: basis.
1: Warriors penalty goal at $9 here. I'm looking forward to seeing you cheer them on here next year. And the Newcastle penalty goal is at $12. They're a team, Sam, if you that will just play off that momentum. And is it finals time? You need to take the points.
0: I just don't think they have it in them. They've said that they're prepared to go out swinging. They're prepared to lose playing their game. I mean, they've already outkicked the coverage as far as what was expected of them. A, making the playoffs. B, making it past week one. If they win this and book a date with Penrith, then they're gravy. It's a wild success of a season. I don't think they'll look to change those tactics, and I think that they also will try to keep the Warriors on the rack and moving as quick as possible. I also don't know if I think the Warriors will take a penalty goal, but I definitely would not rule it out.
1: Yeah.
0: I don't think we'll see them take as many penalty shots as last time. And I know there's been a lot of criticism. I've got to say, in the moment, with each of those penalty goals at the time, I agreed with it. And Andrew Webster, even straight away in the post-match, is saying, we did not get enough momentum, and that's because we took those shots at goal. It didn't allow us to get a real head of steam up. So, intriguing to see how that one plays out. Now, we've mentioned some of those try-scoring power plays. Any of the other ones grab your attention?
1: In terms of just the first try, Newcastle to score a try first, they've been hot in the last few games. That's at $2.50. They really like to cross over early. They did so with Fletcher Hunt in that third minute. And the game since, every game since the Roosters game that Dylan Lucas was injured in, a try has been scored in the first 8 minutes in a Newcastle Knights game. That's $1.67 for a try in the first 8 minutes to, if any of the teams get off.
0: So which way are you leading? This is your go-to.
1: I think there'll be a try early. Either way, I've cast my mind back to, I know it's a different team, that 2023 game at home, there was three tries early to the Warriors. Could be one of those games where a team just gets right on it, hot early. Ashley Klein's controlling things today. I think he'll let them play a bit, but he'll put his authority on the game nice and early. So I do think there'll be a try early just to settle the teams down, if anything. And usually it worked that way the last night as well, when pretty much first set of the game, forgetting broke through to Hines, and that was the game over for the Sharks. So I don't mind him. And Leka has been added into a couple of the power plays that we do talk about, that they've added him in late. and he's right down the bottom of the book. If he scores early, if he scores

0: We will be back soon to let you go with the commentary team of Sammy, Blake.
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3: 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They are tactically minded, equipped with composure, relentlessly loyal to their team. They might be unaware they can apply these instincts to a career in policing as well as the game.
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5: Metcalf, pass over the top to Opiki. Hanley retreat quickly, but Tuopiki still has it as he dances back in field and gets him a whole play to Opiki!
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0: is an ancient proverb that reads, a smooth sea never made a skilled sailor. 7 days ago, the Warriors dreadnought was critically hit in front of a sellout crowd at Go Media Stadium, Mount Smart, surrounded and suffocated by a Dolphins side that were calculated, unwavering and ruthless. For the sixth time in a row, the Warriors had fallen in the first week of the NRL Finals. And in their defeat, fans felt the deflation of disappointment and despair. But this week, a life raft, a vessel of salvation, a second chance, a sea to navigate amongst the swells of an unfamiliar ocean. For over 100 years, Eden Park has played home to some of New Zealand's most memorable sporting moments. Rugby World Cup finals, Cricket World Cup semi-finals, and for the first time tonight, the NRL finals. The largest crowd ever assembled for a rugby league game in this country, 48,500 fans. And adorning the Coliseum around them, a banner that reads, no retreat, no surrender. The reality tonight, there can be no retreat. There can be no surrender. Retreat means the end of another season. Surrender means going home. A loss means the end of the 2026 season. There is a price to pay for success in this arena. Mahi and mana. Are the 19 men dressed in the blue, red and green willing to pay that price tonight? We will know an answer in just 80 minutes time. Strap yourself in, folks. This is NRL Finals footy like no other. History is being made in front of your very ears and your eyes. The great game of rugby league at its absolute peak inside New Zealand's National Stadium. We'll be alongside you. Every player of the game, myself, Sammy Hewitt, alongside Blake Ashford and Anthony Galling. Blake, welcome into Finals footy, my friend. Welcome to Eden Park. You alongside 48,500 others.
1: Oh, 48,500. Wow. I mean, just walking into this booth, into this arena.

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15: Separates the Newcastle Knights and the one New Zealand Warriors, and Ashley Klein blows his whistle and Fletcher Sharp gets us underway underneath it to Mighty Martin and Mitch Barnett. Here's Smith, goes boot to ball, high in the air, Leilu Maru Leilua underneath it, lands on the Warriors side, no, it might get picked up by Newcastle, towed through, and Fletcher Sharp thinks he scored the first four-pointer. Ashley Klein agrees, and Newcastle are the ones who strike first here at Eden Park.
16: Touches the ball at this point, just need another angle for direction.
17: Come mate, let's forward, let's get on with it, come on.
15: Last game's a good game, according to Blake Ashford.
17: Told you I'm jittery, I'm moving.
15: Martin, out the back, here's some space. Harris DeVita, Halasima, Nika Halasima! Opens the scoring in front of 48,500 fans. And the Warriors take a 4-0 lead.
17: Huge. This man has been damaging to start this game. He looks like he's in a bit of pain. Getting up, he's wincing. But to even get here shows how much he's put in over the last week just to be fit for this game.
15: As he strikes through this one, sends it on its way. The crowd likes it, and so do the touchies. 6-0. The Warriors leading the Newcastle Knights in finals footy. Quick hands to Best. Tamati Martin was down in back play. Brandon Best breaks through.

0: to left in our Chemist Warehouse commentary position as the flags of blue and red lead out the Newcastle side back onto Eden Park. In front of 48,500 fans who were raucous 40 minutes ago, Aish, and who seem very, very quiet right now.
1: Even with Savage's halftime performance, maybe I'm hoping that they've all just gone to

0: Now here's some space on the left. Halasima gives it to Camperera. Look at all the Newcastle players. There's five or six of them there. And very slow to get up and play the ball is Camperera, who's holding his head. He thought he was taken high.
1: Come on, get up.
0: He's got to play quickly. Now here's Harris Tavita. It's tackle three. Into Egan. Now onto Clark. Barnett nearly had a hole. This will be the fourth tackle. What can the shape provide? Out of dummy half, Egan gives it to Clark. Here's some space for Timothy Martin. Gives it through the hands. Oh, and he's cut off. Harris Tavita on the last. Quick play the ball. Capel, short side. Egan, Halasima. Has he got it down?
1: I think he has.
0: I'm not sure, Ashley Klein. He's going to give it. We're going to have another look at it. For now, the Warriors have answered back through Leka Halasima. And if it's given, there'll be a kick to make the scores level.
1: Leka Halasima, I think he has done it. The Warriors were going two overs for me. Just running overs, overs, overs. No one was straightening the attack. There, Egan just goes to the short side. It's a simple pass, and he gets it down. Leka Halasima, we'll have to check the legs.
0: As he stayed in the field of play.
1: We will have to check the legs.
0: As he stayed in the field
1: of
0: play.
1: He's up.
0: He's up. He's up. He's done it. Leka Halasima.
1: This is huge. Wade Egan just skipping to the short side and Capel taking his time. They had two options with it. Either hit Alofi Carprera short or hit Leka Halasima. This will show us. Leka, ball down. Yes, it is. They can't, after what we've seen this year, Sammy, they will not take this off the Warriors. Taintua Piki with a conversion to make a 12-all.
0: It's a huge conversion, Aish. It is a massive conversion, and he was perfect off the tee last week. They're going to need it again. There's lots of second angles coming here. Has Halasima put it down? Oh, they're slowing it down frame by frame. Try confirmed. Try confirmed. All right, 2-0 Piki. A big, big two-pointer from the sideline, right up against the touch. There's 9.5 minutes to play in this match. Either way, we are in for some finish. The spirit fingers from the Eden Park crowd go up. 2-0 Piki. He's just pulled it across the face. It started brilliantly. The score reads 12 points to 10. On the Lawnmaster scoreboard, there are 9.5 minutes to play. Strap yourselves in.
1: I think we're going to see a lot of shots fired here, Sammy. They can't die wondering, the Warriors. However tired, however fatigued they are, now here it is. When you start in November, you want to stay alive in this competition. November 2025, this is all the training. This is what it comes down to. 9 minutes in a semi-final like this. It's time to lift now.
0: Well, and there was a high tackle earlier on Camperera, which Dan Gagai's been placed on report for.
1: It's Taintua Piki.
0: Well, there you go. So the high shot on Tuo Piki, he's gone off as well.
1: Do we get the re-kick?
0: Well, Taintua Piki, when he kicked it and missed it, he pointed to his head.
2: Feels really good, guys. All about decisions.
0: Right, and the restart down towards the Warriors' end. They have faced some adversity in this match. Will they face some more? With 9 minutes to play, they have a two-point deficit to claw back if they want to keep their season alive.
2: Phoenix Francis, both feet, Matt.
0: Now Egan steps towards Francis, his left, gives it to Vaimonga.
2: Matt Rouge.
0: 25 out to bring up tackle three. You just don't want to get into that nervous territory.
2: Phoenix Rouge. Mark Strange.
0: Well, you're needing a miracle play. Fourth tackle. Egan to Fisher Harris. The crowd have found their voice as well. This is now the last tackle as Egan finds Harris Tavita in the left pocket. Off the left boot he goes, down towards Ponga, who takes it 10 out from his own line and then shuffles it back to Dom Young, who is taken down on the 20. That's where Newcastle start with 8.5 to go.
1: Yeah, Newcastle's slow to get back behind the ball as well. This is where the Warriors can win this. They've got to go after it with their defence, and Caleb Ponga will be looking to do everything just to solidify this lead.
0: Right, into the hands of Marju, who looked like he bobbled it a little bit, but he held on to it.
2: Mark Strait!
0: And now 35 away, Crossland will shift.

0: It's got to be Warriors ball. There's absolutely no way you can overturn this if you're the bunker.
1: It's inconclusive.
0: It is, and the fact that they are going through it at this minutiae.
2: Looking at the ball deviate as it goes up.
1: No way.
2: It's a knock on from the Warriors.
0: No way. No way. That has got to be one of the worst bunker calls I've seen in finals footy. That is horrific. To overturn that with that evidence is some of the worst officiating I've seen, and I've seen some shockers, Ace. And I'm thinking back to a certain preliminary final in 2023 yet again. But I think if you're the Warriors and the Warriors fans, you have every right to be disgruntled with that decision. Where was the conclusive evidence on that? I can't believe that. I cannot believe the bunker ruled on that. And, you know, talk about momentum shifts, Ace. There's 7.5 minutes to go. In the context of this game, that is a massive, massive call.
1: In the halfway, it definitely is. On the halfway, Warriors ball. Now Newcastle, to the Warriors' credit here. If we move on with it, like the Warriors' third tackle, and they're defending. They're working hard here through the middle.
0: I didn't see a deviation. Maybe I'm blind. Well, tackle four. They're going short side here. Ponga, this is dangerous. Big hit on Ponga by Halasima. He flattens the Newcastle fullback. And it's the last 35 out. Smith goes to the air. There's players offside. Underneath it is Halasima. That man, again, has been everywhere on this set. And he has it for the Warriors, 8 out from their own line.
1: Wow. Now, the Newcastle are coming after. This is one place you don't want to be. It's where the Warriors like to have teams, right in the corner. Newcastle, they can set another game next week.
0: The high tackle on Dallin. They needed that, the Warriors. 6.5 to play. They trail by 2 points.
1: They got to go. They got to keep it going. There's no time for rest here. Someone's got to get word to Lekka. There's 6 to go. He looks most likely out of everyone. Caleb Ponga's gone.
0: Well, Ponga done for an HIA. And that is massive in the context of this game. Massive for Caleb Ponga and the Newcastle Knights. And massive moving forward. If the Knights are to move on and Caleb Ponga, oh, he looks on another planet. Well, the Warriors start again through Halasima. 6 tackles. In at fullback's Fletcher Sharp. He's no B-grade fullback, I'll tell you that much for free. Is Fisher Harris ambles up towards the halfway line. That's going to bring up the second tackle. Now Egan gives it to Vaimonga. Is that going to be 6 again? He was calling him back. A quick play the ball as well. Egan steps away to his left. Gives it to Clark. Clark now wants it to Mighty Martin. Out the back now, Harris DeVita. Inside ball to Halasima. Halasima trying to get away from tackles.
1: Lickett's gone.
0: 4 tackle up though. The Warriors are 25 away. Into the middle. Clark shuffling towards his right. Here's to Mighty Martin. Here's some space for Leotoa. Ali Leotoa, good tackle on him to bring him down. Crossland. And this is the last tackle. They need to put something together. They go short side. Barnett gets caught with ball in hand. What were they thinking? And they're 5 out from the Newcastle line. Maybe they're happy with it, but they've only got 5 to go and they trail by 2.
1: Yeah, this set right here is the most important. And it's where they use...

0: and have a look. You have to challenge. I mean, I don't even care if it's legitimate or not. And now here's another big call for the bunker, because how often does the stripping action get called into question?
1: And this is hard, because this is a harder one for me, because they're going to judge on someone coming away from the ball, getting bounced off in contact. Now, who's the onus on? The ball carrier?
2: Clear the contact.

0: trying to get a win. But yeah, look, I'm just really proud of the effort of the staff, the defence we showed today, tonight, massive. So yeah, just proud for the club and happy for the boys. Yeah.
1: Everybody talked about the matchup, what you guys would be bringing, the threat that you pose out wide, and then, you know, finishing it off with a try yourself to go ahead.
0: Yeah, it doesn't matter who we play, you know, we're always going to play our style of footy, we're always going to back ourselves, and yeah, we definitely had a lot of opportunities out there tonight. We probably could have got, you know, one or two more, but yeah, ultimately just happy with how all the boys backed themselves, and yeah.

0: Newcastle 12, the Warriors 10, and the Knights will face the Penrith Panthers in a preliminary final next Sunday. Don't go anywhere. Plenty more analysis still to come.
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9: 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They are tactically minded, equipped with composure, relentlessly loyal to their team. They might be unaware they can apply these instincts to a career in policing as well as the game.
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0: Welcome back into Warriors Live here on Sport Nation, wrapping a very disappointing end to a good season from the Warriors. 12 points to 10, the Newcastle Knights get the win at Eden Park and they book their spot in the prelim final against the Penrith Panthers next week. And to be honest, when we take a break after full time, the commentary box is usually resplendent with conversations around what worked and what didn't work and whether the game was won or lost. It's always a hotly contested and

0: I think he deserves a rest during the game, and perhaps those missed tackles wouldn't happen. And look, well, mate, yeah, I'm with you about the bunker calls. That's going to, it didn't cost us the game, but what those two bunker calls did, it stopped the opportunity for us to try to win it, and that's just some. But, you know, let's hope next year that the calls go our way, these contentious ones. But, look, I just want to finish on, I do think the Warriors just ran out of puff at the end of the year. I really do. Like, I think Egan lacked a bit of punch. It seemed to me like he was almost carrying a leg injury. Positive in his dummy half darts that he had been during the year. And I guess the back substitution tonight with C&K going off meant that Sam Healy couldn't come on, because I think we missed him, Sam, in the second half without getting that punch. I just think the whole forward pack lacked a bit of punch. Like, I don't know why early on we were doing, you know, Fisher-Harris was doing passing before the line. To me, that's not his role early on. It's blood and guts for the first 20 or 30, and you can try that later. I don't know. I just think the Warriors lack something in the forward pack that they were feared for earlier in the year, and it finally caught up with them, unluckily so. But, yeah, very disappointing that we're not going to be able to have a crack to get to the big dance.
1: Yeah, no, and appreciate your thoughts as always, Zane, not just tonight but throughout the season, mate. So go well, and thanks for your call, 0800 150 811. Warriors Live, our last key matchup, Ace, was the front row. Who do you think won that battle between the two front starting front rows?
2: One man wins it for everyone, Phoenix Crossland. There was, you can tell a lot about a player when there's a loose ball on the ground. And what I mean by that is character. Around getting on the ball. People try and pick it up, look for another play. People like to dive on the ball, put their body on the line. Three opportunities the ball was on the ground, and three times Phoenix Crossland come up with it. I mean, for me, I'm a kangaroo. When the World Cup comes now, I'm switching allegiances back to the Aussies. As a Kiwi, you must be happy that the number nine depth, like Jerry Marshall King, but if you go to Phoenix Crossland, who's been in there and done it before,
1: yeah.
2: I mean, he was exceptional tonight. I thought he was the best out of those six players there. He was huge, and I think he played another 80, 50 tackles. He was everything for them.
1: Well, we do have to give out our Wally M's as well. Our final Wally M points for the season now, Aish, as it stands. So our 3-2-1, we'll take a short break. When we come back, we'll give out our 3-2-1s, and we'll continue to wrap this game and the season as we inch towards 9 o'clock.
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8: 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We are looking for someone analysing the defensive line, predicting the referee's call, holding their nerve when the game is on the line. They are tactically minded, equipped with composure, relentlessly loyal to their team. They might be unaware they can apply these instincts to a career in policing as well as the game.
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10: 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Here is the winner!
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5: Welcome again to Warriors Live here on Sport Nation, wrapping up the Warriors' 12 points to 10 loss against Newcastle in this elimination final at Eden Park. The Newcastle Knights going on to the prelim final against the Penrith Panthers next Sunday. Been trying to make sense of it over the last 30 minutes or so. We've got another 20 minutes to go before we hand over. And, of course, for the final time, this will be the last Warriors Live for 2026. The last time that you'll hear all three of us together before next year, hopefully. But we've got to get our final Wally M's out of the way as well. So let's do that first. Actually, no, Jello, you've just come up into the box. Aish and I have been trying to console each other for the last 30 minutes. How do you feel, A, about everything, the season, the loss tonight, and also B, about what everyone obviously is going to be talking about over the next wee while, and that is some of those decisions in the last 10 minutes?
12: Mate, I feel like you ever seen Braveheart?
5: Yes.
12: You seen there when they cut his stomach and just start pulling all the guts out?

0: You know what's funny is that it's just now I just thought about it because this year, you know how everyone's saying for so long the Warriors have never got the calls, and this year it felt like we've got the calls every single week.
1: Absolutely.
0: And then when it mattered most, 100%. We just haven't got it.
1: That is, and I thought about that towards the end of the game because you're so right, Ace. The Warriors have had a pretty good rub, you know, of the green this entire season, and I see a lot of fans out there coming at the Warriors saying like, oh, you guys always complain, now you're getting all the calls. Well, I think the calls suited the kind of style of rugby league the Warriors played. They were fast, they were up-tempo, they controlled the ruck, which that brought six agains and all that sort of stuff. And let's be honest, tonight there were very few six agains. I need to look at the numbers, but there were very few six agains tonight. There were very few penalties in their own end. Most of the high shots were not called. But then when you get to bunker level, where things are getting reviewed and looked at, and those calls are going awry, that's when I think you start to ask a few questions. Jello, I still don't understand what they saw with that knock on the Warriors touch. I still don't understand what they saw. And I'm going to have to go back and look at it and you know, dissect it. But, it had to be conclusive. And you can't tell me it was conclusive.
2: I don't know what they saw. And he replayed it to the moment when it could have touched his finger. There's no movement on the ball. And yet he kept going. He just kept going and kept looking. I've never seen when Tamati Martin stuck his shoulder in on Greg Marju, and then they say there was no stripping action from the arm or the hand, but the fingers.
1: I said that to
2: the
1: Ace.
2: Fingers have made
1: I said, when are we
2: motion?
1: Talking
0: Mate,
1: about the fingers?
0: Jello, I've spent half hour calming him down.
1: When do we start talking about the damn fingers, man? Like, it's arms and it's hands. It's not, that's what a strip is. It's not fingers.
2: Fingers. I've never

0: This far away from just throwing it all in, man.
1: I'm pretty sure these booths in here are a lot more kind of structurally sound than the ones at Mount Smart, so I can't break anything, but I'd be very close. Wiley Imps, it's our last final vote on the Wiley Imps. I don't think it's going to matter. I think Jackson Ford's the runaway winner. But 3-2-1 from tonight.
2: It's close. Is there a clock? Close?
1: Nah.
2: No.
1: Well, close if we all gave him 3 points, but still not there, I don't think.
0: Are we starting with our threes or our twos or our ones?
1: Start with ones.
0: We'll go from ones to twos. Ace, you start us off with your one.
2: So he's all copy me again. I'll go Tane Toipiki.
1: Oh, just who I had.
2: Yeah, one. Look, I thought he was... I mentioned him against Ponga tonight. It was going to be a tough battle. I thought he was good once again. Like, under the high ball, he was safe. A strong carries once again. Defensively, he was there getting them set. He gets my 1 point tonight.
1: What about you?
0: I'll give mine to Aaron Clark. I thought he punched up the middle really well. It hurt me that we didn't persist with that. Like, we had the edge over them in the middle big time. And every time we went one tackle, two tackle, three tackles, we had them on the back foot. We're throwing a big shift to an edge that was waiting and an edge that was stepped back. And we it just was never the option. Like, we should have just kept persisting up the middle. We would have either got the line breaks or got the tries. Like, there was potential for Wade Egan to jump out and turn this place to the Garden of Egan. But, yeah, 1 point for... I forgot who I said.
1: Aaron Clark.
2: You've been waiting to use that.
1: It's the Garden of Egan. One of the callers raised that as well, Aisha, around Egan not kind of looking his potent best over the last couple of weeks. And I actually mentioned off air as well to Aisha about, you know, we talk about the injuries and how much of a toll that played throughout the back end of the season for the Warriors. And there was that mentality.

0: you know, all of those kind of conversations together added to the melting pot. 2 points for you, Aish.
1: I am going Capel.
0: Oh, I went Tane, by the way.
1: 4-1?
0: Yeah.
1: Yeah, just as expected.
0: And I went Capel too. So.
1: Yeah, as I thought. Kirk Capel, I thought he was good tonight. Like, his surge from the back row just to put pressure on the half or those ball players to play a bit earlier out to Kalen Ponga. It was there, not every time, but it was there consistently enough. Also, this is the most space I've seen him in all year. He was actually like that attacking threat, the big game player. He's played Origins. He knows how to turn up for these games. And he gave us so many chances. I just, once again, I said to Sammy in the call, Jello, you've got to keep your feet moving in games like this. And he goes through. There's no anticipation from the outside men. No one was there.
2: You're right.
1: Like, and I thought Capel was outstanding tonight.
2: This is a bit of a toss-up. Could go to a number of people. I thought Barney was very, very solid. I thought Dallin was exceptional, the way he brought the ball back. Lekker playing on one leg to come up with two tries, took his moments, didn't get the best ball but made the best of it. So I'll give it to Lekker.
0: I'm going Capel for my two. My three is going to be Lekker, because I think first game back, two tries, so dangerous, you know, breaking tackles when he wasn't scoring tries. Maybe defensively we still have questions to ask around Lekker Halasima on that edge, but I think from a kind of needing to take the game by the scruff of the neck, scoring two tries and being a real X-factor player. It's exciting that he's, you know, he's with us moving forward. Three for you, Aish?
1: Yeah, I've gone Lekker too.
0: Oh, okay.
1: Yeah. Look, for me, it's sort of the thing that you don't know what you got till it's gone, like with Lekker.
0: Yeah.
1: Like, you, in the centres, he's played, what, five games there? And you didn't know how much of an X-factor he was until he wasn't there last week. And now he's back this week and scores the first try, throws Dan Gago off like a little kid who's, you know, played 300 games. Like, every time he touched the ball, he was dangerous. You use the word X-factor, Sammy, and he certainly is that. And you, Jello, said they threw him the ball. It wasn't the best ball, but he made something out of it. And he did that every time. And defensively tonight, I thought the reads were okay. He got beat one-on-one only once or twice, but I'm putting that down to the injuries. Like, and it's hard because you're here judging someone, you're told, you know, not to play when you're injured, no one knows when you're battling. He was, you could see from the very first moment he touched the ball, it was his hamstring, Jello mentioned out there in commentary, it was his ankle as well. He was a trooper tonight, scored that try over the try line just to get us back in the game, so he gets my three.

0: Gotta take a break, boys. When we come back, we'll wrap it all up, finish the season on behalf of the Warriors Live crew here for the final time, and bid you farewell for another year.
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0: four Australian provinces, and they're playing home and away over the next 6 weeks. And it's a lot of the fringe players who aren't in the Wallaby squad, and a lot of players coming through from the Hospital Cup in Brisbane and also the Shoot Shield in Sydney. And it's a fantastic competition because a lot of young talents getting an opportunity. And you can say that maybe 12 months out, one or two of these players could force their way into the World Cup squad.
1: Oh, absolutely. And I think you've got to have very much an open mind. Look, Les Kiss now in charge of the Wallabies. Two tests, I think, against Japan, obviously. These two tests against Argentina. And it's been a pretty good start from him. South Africa next week, which we'll get to very shortly. But what have you made of this Australian team under Les Kiss? What are some of the positives, and maybe what are some of the questions that still need to be answered?
0: Well, just to answer, I would say that a year out from the World Cup, I think we're tracking well. Joe Schmidt era has really given us a lot of depth. And don't forget, he had to rebuild after the wreckage of the last World Cup. So I think that's a big positive. I think by the time we get to the World Cup, you're going to see maybe over 30 new Wallabies have been introduced in the Joe Schmidt, Les Kiss era. That's positive. In terms of some of the shortcomings, clearly we need more steel at tight head prop. That's always going to be a big challenge for us going in the World Cup, and indeed in the Nations Cup this year. We've got Alatoa and Tupo, not a lot behind them at the moment, but Mike Cron has started this prop forward academy for promising young prop forward, so that's a big step in the right direction, but maybe that's going to come to fruition at the World Cup following. Also, I think our big problem at the moment is at number 10. We don't have a Richie Mo'unga, a Reuben Love, or a Bowden Barrett, or a McKenzie. At the moment, we're looking at Donaldson or Declan Meredith to come in at number 10 against the Springboks. They're both good players, but they're certainly not in the class of those Kiwi players I just mentioned. So that's a big problem. You've got a guy like Lola Sio, who seems to have been forgotten. He's playing in Japan. He's played 30 test matches for Australia, the last one back in 2005. And it's a shame that he hasn't been considered because although he's playing in the second tier in Japan, you've only got to look at the number of South African players who are playing in Japan, some even in the second tier, and look what they've been doing against the All Blacks. So I don't see that's a disadvantage being someone who's playing professionally in Japan. So Lola Sio is someone who could well come into calculations, I think, before the season's out.
1: Yeah, are there any players? I mean, there's always the big discussion over here with the likes of Du Plessis, Karifi, and certain players that don't end up making All Black squads and how they've missed out. Is there that little bit of a hard luck story amongst Australian players that maybe the fans think should be rewarded or should be at least part of the Wallaby setup?
0: Yeah, well, I think under this new regime with Phil Waugh and Dan Herbert at the helm, and you've got Peter Horn, who's the high performance director, there's a lot more flexibility. So with players coming from overseas, that seems to be a positive. We've got Tom Hooper, who's come back into the fold after his season with Exeter Chiefs, and same with Len Iketau. There's a feeling that a lot of players slip through the cracks. And mainly that's more on the development side, the pathway from schools to the academy, then to Super Rugby. And we're losing so many players to Japan, young players to Japan. I think there's something like 40 young Aussie players over in France at the moment have been signed up. The Nudgee College first 15 this year in Brisbane, two of their players have been signed by French clubs. And also, I look at the GPS competitions in Sydney and Brisbane, which seem to be the main nursery for rugby for our elite pathways. You look at the GPS sites in Sydney, and three or four of the players have already signed with NRL clubs. So the NRL clubs get them early, quite happy for them to play rugby union in the GPS competition, and then they go off to rugby league. So, yeah, it's how do you compete with a billion-dollar game against a television rights deal in Australia that under $100 million, it's very difficult.
1: Yeah, I was going to actually ask you about that. We've obviously, I mean, the All Black brand is so strong here. It's still a dream of a lot of kids to be in All Black, and that is still, well, it's been eroded slowly because of the rugby league is so powerful over here. We've just seen Seymour Stowers-Smith, who captained St Andrews College to a New Zealand secondary school rugby title, not being part of the New Zealand secondary

0: Argentina when they had a numerical advantage of two men. They didn't manage the game well in the closing stages, should have won that game. You can go back to the start of the season against Ireland, and Australia blew that test match. Again, didn't take the opportunities, didn't manage the situation. But these are all big learners, and I think Australia takes a lot out of the New Zealand-South Africa series. And if the Aussie forwards can match some of the aggression and physicality of South Africa, I certainly think we have the smarts to cause a few problems, just as the All Blacks did when they exploited the wider spaces.
1: Fascinating, because a lot of discussion around here was the illegalities, obviously, that maybe Dave Rennie perceived the South African forwards at set piece particularly, possibly what he calls walking around or boring in, angling in. A lot of video that can, validate that. Obviously, the South Africans will produce other video that says that's nonsense. In fact, we're the guilty party on it all. I'm sort of dying to see what comes out of this test and whether Australia or not start sort of maybe repeating the same narrative as the All Blacks to try and get referees to look at the way South Africa are doing things. Did you sort of notice anything? Do you have a point of view on that?
0: Oh, look, I think there's arguments on both sides there. There's no doubt that Rassie Erasmus is a step ahead of everyone else at the moment. But I've got to say, you know, well done, Dave Rennie. I think the All Blacks, If you look at that series, who has gained the most out of it? I'd say definitely the All Blacks. They've been able to expose players, and the new guys that have come in, I think, have done really well. So I think from that point of view, it's been very positive for New Zealand when we're, 12 months out from a World Cup. You look at the South African forwards, you look at the whole South African side, the average age is pushing up towards mid-30s in the majority of the cases. So, yeah, there's a lot of cat and mouse going on, a lot of game playing, but it's a matter of being smart enough to come up with some options. And if you've got to play some of that stuff through the media as to what the opposition's doing, so be it. But I think Rassie Erasmus is a past master in that regard, and he seems to be winning that battle.
1: Yeah, master of the dark arts, master of the grey, I call it. I think he's, I think he's the best coach that's probably coached the game, I think, on the field at times, and they can probably accuse us, as I've used the word, I think that on the field they're probably legally correct and at times maybe morally corrupt, but they get away with it. It's about pushing the grey. And then it's about the other teams, yeah, I guess, coming up to speed with the way things are being refereed. I asked you earlier whether or not, you can beat South Africa next week, and you said looking at that series, look, the Wallabies probably aren't quite up to that level yet of what you've seen between the All Blacks and South Africa. But in saying that, you've got to take the All Blacks on literally 2 weeks later and then a week later again at home. Can you win the Bledisloe Cup?
0: Look, you've got this hoodoo with Eden Park, and it seems to be something we just can't shake. What, the last time was it 1986 we won?
1: Baby Blacks, I think, yeah. It might have been. It was, actually, yeah. Because yeah.
0: The Cavaliers had come back into the side. Correct. After the first test.
1: Yeah.
0: So it was a full-strength New Zealand side, but then they went on to win the World Cup the next year. So I think it's 1986 is the last time we won at Eden Park, if I'm not mistaken.
1: Yeah, I remember. My vivid memory from that was Marty Berry for the All Blacks coming on and playing 57 seconds, which at the time was the shortest test cap in All Black history, because obviously,
0: right.
1: Always remember that. Yeah, and we obviously
0: lost. Was that the first test?
1: No, that was the third test, I think.
0: Third test, okay, right. Yeah, he came on. Was he a scrum half, Marty Berry?
1: Marty Berry, first five midfielder, maybe.
0: Okay, right. Yeah.
1: I can't quite remember.
0: Well, Campo got the winning try. I remember that.
1: Yeah. Was Michael Hawker a part of that too?
0: No, he wasn't. I think it was you had Brett Papworth.
1: Yeah.
0: And Andrew Lees was at fullback. Yeah. And, of course, Alan Jones was the coach, Nick Farr-Jones.
1: Was Steve Cutler in there?
0: Michael. Cutler was there, I think, yeah. I think he was still there. And Bill Campbell, you had those twin towers. They were both over 2 metres tall. But, it was a great series. And I think 1 point between the two sides in the first and second test matches. But it's a long time between drinks. And to answer your question, can we win the Bledisloe Cup? Look, I think we could cause a few problems for South Africa in Perth next weekend, next Sunday. we'd have, all the stars would have to align. Australia would almost have to play the perfect game and to take advantage of every opportunity if they're to beat South Africa. But I think they'll put up a really good performance. And then to go to Eden Park, that's going to be very tough again. Maybe Australia could draw that series 1-1 with the game back in Sydney. But I think if New Zealand wins at Eden Park, that's the Bledisloe Cup, isn't it?
1: Yeah, and you've got to win two, which is tough. I quite like the idea of that Anzac Day test, where maybe just making it a one-off every year, I think would be a great thing and put some real sort of jeopardy and some real weight on that Anzac test.
0: Ah, wonderful. It's a wonderful concept, and I'm really looking forward to that. There's going to be so much emotion in both sides. And when you look at the history of the Anzacs and the sacrifices and the young Australians, the young Kiwis who were sacrificed, there's going to be so much appeal, so much emotion for that Anzac Test match. I think it's going to be wonderful.
1: Gordon Bray, as always, it's been an absolute privilege and a pleasure, my good man, and we appreciate your time on the program.
0: Okay, Mark, I'll get back to my pina colada now under the palm trees here in the Atherton Tablelands. Great to talk to you, mate.
1: Under the shade of the billabong.
0: The shade of the coolibark tree.
1: Yeah, there, right, the old billabong, the water. Yeah, okay, I'll leave it there on my Australian.
0: The billabong's just down the hill, actually.
1: Is it?
0: It's the Barron River, yeah.
1: There you go, wonderful part of the world.
0: Lovely part of the world.
1: Absolutely. Yep. Gordon Bray, thank you. 20 minutes after 1 o'clock. 0800 150811 is the number if you want to find the program. Text us here on 8833 if you do want to have a say. Hey, look, I've enjoyed winding the South Africans up at the moment. They're easy to wind up. I see there was a story out during the week, who was the Welsh player that basically felt that Sia Khaleesi is a better captain than Richie McCaw? And you go, well, Khaleesi's had a 75% winning record as captain. I think McCaw had a 90% winning record and probably captained a lot more times. My message to the South Africans is, I'll let you have Khaleesi. Okay, you can, let's say that Khaleesi is a better captain than McCaw. So that probably then makes him what, about sixth or seventh best captain of all time, behind the likes of Wilson, Winery, Ian Kirkpatrick, Sean Fitzpatrick, Buck Shelford. There's probably been about six or seven other All Black captains that we put ahead of Richie McCaw. And we're happy with Khaleesi being sixth or seventh all time. We'll take a break, 22 minutes after one.
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6: Okay, folks, telephone number if you do want to phone the program, 0800 150811. I was just, going through this whole thing around who the greatest captain of all time is. It's like how do you ever really gauge that? You can look at winning percentages, I guess, but then you've also got to look at the number of tests they're in charge of. I mean, Buck Shelford, what, went unbeaten as an all-black captain from 1988, I think, to 1990 or 91, or part of 1991, but I think he was, might have only been in charge of 14 particular tests. Dan Bigger was the Welshman that I think was commenting that Sia Khaleesi's a better captain. It's like, well, McCaw won two World Cups, 90% winning record, versus Khaleesi, 75% winning record, two World Cups. I mean, based on that statistic, you're going to go McCaw. But then, you know, you talk to All Blacks of yesteryear and they'll talk to you about Wilson Winneray. They'll talk to you about Ian Kirkpatrick. They will, Sean Fitzpatrick as another one. Sir Brian Lahore as another All Black captain. You can go right back to the times of Dave Gallagher, 1904. Also, what was his name? That was Captain Cliff Porter, captain of the Invincibles in 1924. It's funny how we only tend to go back about 10 or 20 years when we start talking about greatness. It's easy to forget the generation that's gone before. Look, I think you only really get a good gauge on great and greatness and where their place in history is once an athlete or a coach has been out of the game for some time.

0: club in Wellington, right? And let's say we needed new lights or we needed new ground because it kept flooding or new changing rooms because we've got an outreach and young girls wanting to play, and Wellington Rugby Union comes back and says, oh no, we can't help you, you've got no money. Yet here they are opening Wellington's stadium up every week, probably costing the union $40,000 to $50,000, and you say to yourself, well, what do you mean you've got no money? You've just gone and played four home games this season and wasted $200,000 to appease one or two people and to convince yourself that somehow you're still relevant in a major stadium. I mean, it is just absolutely utter nonsense, and it needs to stop. I mean, most NPC games should be played in smaller stadiums unless you genuinely can demonstrate that this is somehow financially viable.
1: Yeah, well, that's right. That's not we're not growing the game in Auckland and in Wellington and playing it at Eden Park.
0: No, we're not.
1: It's an eyesore.
0: I mean, but
1: if you want to grow the game, you play it. Yeah.
0: I'm saying you get anxious, even the thought of having to go to Eden Park, drive there, park there, not get towed, get ticketed. You are anxious before you leave.
1: Yeah, that's right. I'd go to Bell Park again. Well, whether it's Bell Park or whatever, but I'm closer to Bell Park. I live in Papatelli. I'd go to Bell Park and watch them play there, but I'm not going to Eden Park and sit there with 1,500 people or whatever, and it looks an absolute bloody joke. It's like going to watch a test match when you've got 200 people watching a cricket test match. Another bloody joke, you know what I mean? And I can't see why the rugby union don't think outside the square. They're sick. They're sick, I'm sorry. They're sick.
0: No, but
1: they're not growing the game.
0: No, and that's why Rugby League has just signed a $5 billion TV deal, and rugby continues to struggle, mate, because they're all just protecting their own patch. Rugby go to rugby to solve their problems, and it's got to change, and that's why the game's in trouble. Lovely to have you on the program as always. I need to take a break. Kevin Shuler on the program next.
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1: At Tavendale & Partners, they pioneer legal excellence for the primary sector. With unrivaled expertise across Aotearoa, they genuinely understand the challenges of those who earn a living off the land. Their approach

0: Essendon and the Bay probably did get some reward where maybe they haven't had in a few in recent games. But, I don't know. Izzy Dagg and Zar Lawrence are in the, one of the tents at the end, and Izzy has just moved up, so he's still a Hawke's Bay boy. But he was cheering his team on. But, this was our one, mate. I don't know the difference. It's a great comp, and it's so good that, you know, any team can really beat anyone on the day, and I think that's what's making this year's NPC so enjoyable.
1: How good a job is Ngātua Ākoi doing in terms of captaining this side and just that leadership that he brings?
0: Yeah, we love him, and he did some big, I tell you, in that second half, and, you know, towards the end of that game, I think we went down to 13, a couple of young Armstrong got two yellows turned into a red, which doesn't happen very often, and Nakora Broughton got done for a bit of an early tackle, and the game was probably beyond Hawke's Bay at that stage, but they were coming hard at us right to the end. And the last 20 minutes in particular, I thought some of his defence was quite outstanding. He just plays with such passion, but on top of that, he leads by example. But, he's certainly got a big ticker.
1: And Lucas Cashmore at 10, controlling things in very windy conditions.
0: Yeah, it was a really messy wind that sort of chopped and changed. And, there may have been a bit of home ground advantage there, Watto. But he played well too, you know, and he kicked a couple of key penalties just to give us a bit of breathing space in that second half. And prior to the match, probably that cross kick one, wasn't it? Though that winger diving stretched out, so there were still some great skills on offer too.
1: How much expectation is there in the Bay of Plenty region around this NPC side?
0: Well, you know, it's interesting talking to people in the crowd yesterday, you know, and there's still a real passion around NPC. We had 3,000 odd people there, which compared to back in the day may not be a huge amount, but it was a pretty happy, boisterous crowd. And you know, the Bay loves its Steamers. There's always been that Tauranga Rotorua rule. We've sort of got two bases, and it's over here. We tend to get better crowds over here. We love it, and it'll be interesting to see. And I think I'm sure we'll have a few chats coming up in the next few months about the future of New Zealand rugby and the balance between the tribalism that exists, you know, around the old NPC teams that have been going for 50 years and then what Super Rugby brings. It's easy to get behind your local team, isn't it, in your province?
1: Yeah. Is Hawke's Bay the team you want to beat the most, or is it Auckland, is it Canterbury?
0: Well, there's one just over the hills as well, remember, called Waikato, which is we've always had a hell of a rivalry with it. While there we were second div and they were on the top, so that's always a biggie. But then the Battle of the Bays, I think, comes very close, you know, because both proud unions and, you know, both not in the big, you know, the big city centres, but, you know, and two teams that love playing attacking footy too, you know, so it's always a great game. And, we'll take this one this year, Watto.
1: Yeah. And what about the club competition in Bay of Plenty? Where does Bay of Plenty draw its players from?
0: Yeah, well, there's a combination. I mean, the club rugby, you know, what was traditionally the academies and that, you know, players do come into the region now, and there's a lot of players, obviously, now that are playing Super Rugby, which are a core of the team. But like I said, with injuries, we've had to dig quite deep, and there's been a few club players coming through and players that probably haven't had too much game time. I said Bartlett got in there and scored a try in his first game for the season. So the club stuff's still critical, and I still think that's another part of the game that we really have to make sure that we keep the passion and keep the connection. I remember back in the day, mate, when we could go, a young player could have a great club season, make an NPC team, and end up on the end of the year on an All Black tour. And that's where sort of the great, you know, the memories and the heart stuff is. So club rugby's got to have a really key role right through.
1: And Tauranga, of course, Tauranga boys making the New Zealand secondary schools top four. Didn't quite get the job done, but finished, I think, fifth in the Super 8, but got on a nice little run there, trying to match what that magnificent water polo team did earlier in the year. I don't know who was involved in that, but they did very, very well indeed. So that's always good signs if you've got good, strong secondary schools.
0: Yeah, well, Tauranga boys have been, a.k.a. Aidan Cook has been doing a great job there. Coached them for a few years in the Steamers and been doing a wonderful job. With TBC and, you know, to get up over Hamilton boys and then to get down to, you know, that top four, that sort of final. And St Andrews, I mean, great coaching there. One of the Franks brothers and I think Willie Hines have been running the cutter down there. But, I mean, I don't know what they thought, but I think they had their plane ticket booked for when the final was going to be played. They didn't even maybe think they were going to make the final two. But, yeah, great for TBC to get in that final. They're obviously disappointed, but you know they gave it their all and come up second on the day. That's footy, but it is very good to have, you know, a school like TBC performing consistently, because that's a pathway through into the Steamers' development and the Chiefs' development and into higher honours, right?
1: They won the big one, though, didn't they? The water polo.
0: Well, we did win the water polo. We did go unbeaten. I will say that. It seems like a year ago. But yeah, it's always interesting to see which team gets the team of the year at the awards. And you know, Tauranga is a great school anyway, and there's a lot of great schools around the country. But they love their sport. They love getting the balance right between the sport and the academics. And so a lot of well-rounded young men in that place.
1: I should explain to listeners, you're obviously heavy involved in water polo. All three of your boys have represented New Zealand now. What a couple of one certainly represented Australia as well. So it's a sport that you're very close to and your boys are exceptional at.
0: Still love. I just watched Louis play. They played in a tournament over in the States at the moment. They just got beaten by the number one team in the country by a goal. So that's footy as well, that sport. But yeah, they love their thing. I mean, I call water polo water rugby, really. It's a phenomenally physical and
1: brutal game,
0: training and a demanding sport. But still love my footy, as you know. Still love my footy.
1: Yeah, no, absolutely. Hey, look, Kevin, lovely to have you on the program, my good man. We will talk in the weeks coming. I'm sure we will get you on to do more analysis. Still plenty of international rugby to come, mate. But look, congratulations on your Bay team yesterday getting up and beating Hawke's Bay 32-17.
0: Yeah, it's good they snuck into the top eight, and you know it's going to be a great finish, because there's not many points separating those top teams. So every team will need. Bay might need a couple of results to go our way, but two more wins has got to be the goal right in front of us. But it's going to be a great NPC finish. Awesome footy being played.
1: Yeah, no, absolutely. And the two games remaining for the Bay of Plenty, they're away to Tasman next week for week 9, and then in week 10, Bay of Plenty home to North Harbour. So not an easy run for the boys from the Bay. It is 11 minutes away from 2:00.
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5: 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He said, because you just stepped around me three times and scored three tries, mate. And I just looked at John and I said, it's not your game, John Kerwin. 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
1: 6.5 minutes away from 2 o'clock. Some texts that have come in. Hi, Watto. That's a TV deal for Australia. Don't compare that to New Zealand rugby. Maybe we just have too many professional teams. Where is the New Zealand Rugby League NPC? Seems league here only has one professional team. They say New Zealand has 155 professional games of rugby a year in New Zealand. That comes from Anthony. Well, if you heard me at the top of the hour, Anthony, actually we've got 27 paid professional teams in this country. It's absolutely ridiculous. I've made a suggestion that I think NPC needs to be amateur. In fact, the only two teams that I think should, or the only teams I think should get paid, to be perfectly honest, is the All Blacks. I'll go with the women's sevens team, even though I texts that have come in and that maybe disagree with that. I don't think the men's sevens team should get paid. I'd be happy if we didn't actually have a men's sevens program, and or we just, you know, did enough to qualify and then just pick the best players 3 months out from the Olympics and take our chances. I'm like a lot of people, is it a legitimate Olympic sport? Well, it is. Does it mean that much to me as an Olympic sport? No, it doesn't. And yeah, and maybe five professional Super Rugby sides and that's it, and put those into private hands. But we cannot be playing NPC. We just cannot afford it. We just cannot do it. There is no reason why these guys can't play rugby and still get a job. And I wouldn't play the Black Ferns either. They cost us $11 million a year. There's interest in the Black Ferns at the World Cup. Outside of that, there's no reason, again, why they just can't play for the love of the jersey and get full-time jobs. I remember myself, I was training 35, 40-hour weeks in my sport. I managed to go to university full-time and I still had a part-time job doing 20 hours a week. And I got it all in. Because if you want something done, you ask a busy person to do it. If you've got all day to train, you'll take all day to train. Yeah, there's major issues facing New Zealand rugby. We've got to get out of this wokeness though, mate. We've just got to get out of this too busy, they get paid, therefore we should get paid mentality. It doesn't work that way. It can't afford to work that way. There'll always be someone who wants to play for the jersey. If we stop paying NPC players, I guarantee if the NPC's underway, we'll have 23 players from Bay of Plenty fronting, we'll have 23 players from Hawke's Bay fronting. That's the reality of it. Same with the Black Ferns, because there are still people out there who just simply want to play for their provinces, play for their country.

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0: on the scoreboard. Settle some nerves in doing so. Here's Trindall. He gives it to Katoa. He's got three though. They have broken them open. Teddy sprinting after them. Matoya!
1: 26.
0: Robert Toya! Those many things that mere mortals dream about. The Roosters are off to Suncorp and the Dolphins are waiting for them. There's a place in the grand final at stake next Friday.
2: Remarkable, remarkable performance from the Roosters. 46 points to 10. The Dally Cherry Evans fairy tale continues. They take on the Dolphins next week. Let's hope they absolutely beat the crap out of each other. The winner of that game, of course, will go through to the NRL Grand Final. We're hoping the team they'll meet in that NRL Grand Final will be our own very own Warriors. But they need to get the job done against the Knights. 6 o'clock tonight at Eden Park in front of around 48,500 people, which should be a wonderful atmosphere. Fingers crossed. Win that, take on Penrith next week. I'd rather play Penrith next week than either the Dolphins or the Roosters. Joining us on the program, the man, the myth, the legend, the Warriorholics himself, Zane Inglis. G'day, Zane.
3: Geez, mate, start off with a bit of Led Zeppelin there. Good.
2: Oh, it's always good, mate. Led Zeppelin, the NRL, they just go together, don't they? You know, sort of like rugby racing and beer. A bit of roadkill too, mate.

0: are successful tonight to move permanently the Warriors to Eden Park. Anyone else like to see that? Or is Mount Smart the home? The problem with Eden Park is, and I said this earlier, you are nervous before you leave home. You don't know where you're going to park. You're scared you're going to get ticketed. You're scared you're going to get towed. It's just a really hard place to find parking. 0800 150 811. You can text us here on 8833. MPC underway at the moment. Canterbury taking on North Harbour. Nil all. Win for North Harbour today. We'll probably see them go to the top of the table. We'll take a break.
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0: week, and I was going to address it on another show, but this is quite interesting regarding rugby. In fact, I might take a break and I'll come back and I'll read you some interesting stats around the number of tries that have been scored in NPC just in one particular round and whether it's a good thing or a bad thing for rugby. But if you want to phone the program, have you safe, Warriors fans, anything you want to talk about, love to hear from you. Lines are open.
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3: 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Have you thought that far ahead or not?

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1: 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They might be unaware they can apply these instincts to a career in policing as well as the game.
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11: Yes, indeed. 7-5, North Harbour just scoring to lead Canterbury by 7 points to 5. So what have we got there? 28 minutes gone, there or thereabouts in that first half at North Harbour Stadium. Right, I was just going to read you a little message that I got during the week, which I think is quite cool. Well, it's not cool. It's a good discussion. And we're just talking about the NPC. So this was from a couple of rounds ago. 151 tries were scored in 13 games across Heartland and NPC. That's 11.6 tries per game. Entertaining, but not going to prep the next generation for international high-intensity rugby. So that came from Andy, who sent me that. There does seem to be a very high-scoring competition, doesn't it? There is the odd game. This is a very tight one. But a lot of really big, big scores. Entertaining, and we see it in Super Rugby as well. But is it good for the game? Why are teams poor defensively?

0: likes of Cliff Porter, captain of the Invincibles, and go right back to Dave Gallagher from 1905, is it? 1904 All Black team. Wilson Winneray, Ian Kirkpatrick. All Black, all better captains, weren't they, than McCaw? I mean, who is the greatest All Black captain of all time? It's a hard one, isn't it? Fitzpatrick's got to be up there. Buck Shelford never lost a test as a captain. Don't think Wilson Winneray ever lost a test as a captain, did he? But then how many times did they captain the All Blacks? That's the other thing. Scotty Sexton, the best defence will always win the big trophies. Rugby seems like contested ripper rugby. T20 has done the same to the abilities of Test cricket. Yeah, don't disagree with that either. It just gets you into a lot of bad habits, doesn't you? You sort of lower your standard all in the name of entertainment. Oh, we conceded 5 tries last week, conceded 4 this week. It's an improvement. Where teams from yesteryear would have been disappointed conceding 3. Thanks for your text, Scotty. 20 minutes away from 2. We'll take a break. It is North Harbour 7. It is Canterbury 5, 33 minutes gone in that game.
1: 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Now live Wednesday nights from 7 till 9 on Sport Nation. All the laughs, racing and chaos you've come to expect. Out the gate, racing like you've never heard it before.
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5: 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They are tactically minded, equipped with composure, relentlessly loyal to their team. They might be unaware they can apply these instincts to a career in policing as well as the game.
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2: 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He said, because you just stepped around me three times and scored three tries, mate. And I just looked at John and I said, it's not your game, John Kerwin. 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
9: And the head coach of the Silver Ferns is with us on the line, and she's just re-signed as well for another year. Her name is Dame Nolene Totua. Dame Nolene, thank you very much for joining us as always. You've re-signed for a year. Was it your call or theirs on the length of that deal?
10: Oh, look, it's both of ours. What usually happens, I'll just sort of let you know, is usually after any pinnacle event, which is next year, Netball World Cup, then you look for the next cycle. So it's sort of normal practice, but, you know, I've been around for 100 years, you see. So sometimes, you know, you got to know when you get out for pasture.
9: Would you want to stay longer if things go well, World Cup-wise? Have you thought that far ahead or not?
10: Nah, I haven't, hey. You know, like, we've just finished Commonwealth Games, which has been awesome. And the next event for us is Constellation Cup, which is our normal annual event against Australia. And people who sort of saw what happened in Commonwealth Games with Australia getting third, which never happens, you know, they're going to be on fire. So I just think I need to keep my head down, keep my knitting tight, focus on Constellation Cup, the Netball World Cup, and that's all I need to worry about at this stage.
11: Dame Nolene, it feels like you've achieved everything in the game. What still motivates you?
10: Oh, God. You know, it's just a pure pleasure, actually, of coaching, especially when I'm out on the floor. And with this current group, man, they're amazing, amazing athletes. A couple of days ago, we sort of named our squad, you know, and there's a couple more that we've sort of introduced back into the opportunity for Netball World Cup for selections. And honestly, this group is just on fire. So it's an opportunity for me to see what I can do. Obviously, Netball World Cup comes around every 4 years, and that's the pinnacle of our sport. And what better way to back our Commonwealth Games up with a gold at Netball World Cup. So, but I love it. That's probably the thing. Love being on the floor, love training, love competing.
9: Obviously, there's a bit that's been going on in the last

0: 12 to 18 months in terms of your head coaching role. Was there any part of you that thought, once you won a Commonwealth Games gold, right, that's it, I can walk away a winner and I can be done with it? Or was there any part of you that thought that, or were you always keen to continue on and push on with this side?
1: No, look, I was very, I suppose, campaign-driven, and I knew last year coming back into the mix that, you know, it was Commonwealth Games that I just needed to focus on. And I'm always sort of a person, as you get the job done and what will be for the next bit. Whether that's me having the fire and the aspirational to sort of to still be there, and also if I'm the right fit for the team. So I always know that, and sometimes you just got to go through the process to get out the other side. So, you know, I'm thankful that I'm still here, and as I say, I don't take my position lightly.
0: I don't want to delve into this too much, but how is your relationship with Netball New Zealand these days? Has it improved?
1: You know, so when we finished Commonwealth Games, you know, we got a new CEO that came in, and it's only been 5 weeks that she's actually been on the job. But

0: That's obviously a motivating factor to keep them away from you on home soil.
1: I know, it must be a voodoo or something, I'm not too sure, but I know it's crazy. It's how that all works out. So, you know, there's a lot to favour on our side. We got our two home games first, one in Auckland at Spark and the other one down in Christchurch. So, you know, we've got to ride that wave and make sure reality is reality and we don't become too complacent. But overall, I love playing the Australians. You know, they're number one because they're that good, and you know it's always a consolation. Cup is an awesome event for us.
0: Good stuff. Well, good to have you back on the show, and good to have you back in terms of coaching for another year as well. Thank you, Dame Nolene. Appreciate it.
1: Thanks, guys.
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1: Let's bring in the President of Basketball Operations. His name is Dylan Boucher. He's a good bugger as well, and it's good to have him on the show. Dylan, thanks so much for joining us. Look, how does this season, this team, compare to last, perhaps, as you take on your first game of a brand new NBL season? Thanks for joining us.
2: Yeah, kia ora, guys. Yeah, it's been like all pre-seasons. It's can't wait for Sunday and really to get the ball thrown up in the air and see how we go. But no, it's been an enjoyable pre-season and off-season. And yeah, feel like we've got a very strong team that's going to compete well. So you never know until that ball gets thrown up, though.
1: What can fans expect in terms of the brand of basketball this side will play?
2: Yeah, I feel like we're going to be an exciting team to watch. I feel like we're going to be a disciplined team that, you know, with Coach Gordy Herbert, he's been very deliberate in how we want to play. So I feel like you're going to see some fast-paced basketball, but also some controlled basketball at the same time. We'll be tough defensively. We will hopefully shoot the ball well from the perimeter, which will be nice. But, yeah, ultimately it's going to be a fun brand of basketball to watch.
3: Unfortunate news, Dylan, with American import Josiah Jordan James being ruled out for the early part of the competition anyway. Could you just, for the uninitiated, talk us through how that all unfolds from the injury to how easy it is to get a replacement on board and, I guess, how prepared are you for injuries do happen for a next man up type list when it comes to the world of basketball and potential targets?
2: It kind of all depends, really. So with Josiah's case, first of all, you know, obviously a huge loss for the team, but also gutted for him. He was such a good, important member of our team for the preseason. He's been fantastic, you know, since we've got him here. And, you know, I'm just gutted for him that he wasn't able to start the season because he's been so so valuable throughout the preseason. But you've got to act pretty quickly when these things happen. And as soon as we knew it wasn't just a week or two, we had to jump pretty quickly to try and find someone. We were just fortunate that Maave King was sitting available. He was about to sign in Europe, as we called the agent, so it was perfect timing from that perspective. But you got to move pretty quickly, and again, you got to bring him in, try and get some trainings under his belt, and then try and bring him up to game speed, having had played no preseason games or anything like that. So you, with a new player coming in like that, you expect there's going to be a few hiccups, and they're going to, you know, probably forget some of the plays, but you ultimately got to try and integrate them into the group as quickly as possible.
1: He obviously has NBA experience, Maave, so how long does it take a player like that to get up to speed, i.e. will he play any minutes this weekend, or is that a bit too soon?
2: No, he looked pretty good at training today, so I expect he'll play some minutes. And again, if the coach puts him out there and he does well, no doubt he'll extend those minutes. But I imagine, you know, he's probably going to be getting a second win pretty quickly in the game. And, you know, there's fitness and then there's match fitness. And, you know, he hasn't had those preseason games under his belt. So I imagine he came in looking in great shape and looks fit. But you never know until you get out there and start banging bodies and running up and down. So we expect he'll play some minutes. And, again, I'm hoping for him to be able to go well, so those minutes will extend as the game goes on.
1: Yeah, nice. Look, it's not exactly, Dylan Boucher with us, President of Basketball Operations out of the Breakers, it's not exactly the ideal day to be starting your season, and a lot of that, I guess, was probably out of your hands and out of anyone's hands with the Warriors, who are the talk of the town in their playoff, obviously, their finals game this weekend. So how have they impacted your sales this weekend?
2: Yeah, I mean, I was at the Wars game when they lost, and I was like, in my mind, I was like, please tell me they're not going to be playing on Sunday. And and I honestly thought they'd be playing Saturday, and sure enough, they're playing Sunday. So, yeah, I don't know the exact numbers right now. The only thing I'm hopeful is that now Eden Park is sold out, and anyone who wants some entertainment on a Sunday afternoon will pivot to Spark Arena and come and watch our first game of the season. So, it obviously impacts us. We've got season members that are Warriors season members, for example. So, you know, it's going to, the decision making will be very tough for them to, you know, we're still going to have 13 more home games at Spark Arena, whereas this one could be the last one for the season for the Warriors. So certainly we'll give people a bit of grace for going to a Warriors playoff games, for sure.
1: Yeah, I thought you would. Were there any conversations at all with the NBL about changing, I can't imagine you could change the day, but were there any conversations about possibly changing tip-off time?
2: It's all just broadcast related, so yeah, it's really tough to move anything with it from a broadcast point of view. But I mean, if it was up to us, we 100% would have probably wanted to move that game earlier so people could have taken in both. But the reality is, with the broadcast, how it's set, it's just too hard to move at such a short notice.
3: Dylan, I'm interested to get your thoughts on the recruitment side of things when it comes to, you know, professional basketball here in New Zealand. You know, I guess on a smaller scale in terms of distance, the Warriors can sometimes find it quite tough to convince players to come across the Tasman and make New Zealand their home. On the basketball front, where you're dealing with athletes from all over the planet, what's the situation there, and how difficult is it, you know, with the sales pitch when it comes to the New Zealand Breakers?
2: Yeah, I think, you know, back in the day it was a lot harder because they didn't know the league well, they didn't know the countries that well. I think, you know, the more like next stars we've had, that, you know, there's been ex-NBA players coming and playing for the Breakers. So I think the more that happens, the more eyeballs are on the league and the country. And I think we've got a pretty good reputation on down this side of the world for really looking after players, and it's a really professional league. And, you know, we're probably the most professional league outside of the NBA as far as, you know, not so much financially, but just taking care of players. You know, certainly when the imports come in, they go, man, I can't believe we've got all this. You know, it's like we're so well looked after. So I think that word spreads pretty quickly. So a lot of times when people start asking around about the league, they get really positive feedback back about the league and the team. So it was harder, but I won't lie. You know, when in the early Breaker days, we really struggled to even bring Australians to New Zealand. As soon as we had success, we had people lining up at the door wanting to come in. So success does play a part in it as well. People want to play for a successful franchise. So, you know, for us, we, you know, really want to be able to get some runs on the board in the win column, so that when it comes times to have those conversations with people, you can hand on heart say we're a championship caliber team and you're coming into a championship organisation.
3: Definitely. And just on the league, I don't know if you're potentially the best person to ask, maybe the CEO could be, but a lot of talk at the moment in the world of professional sport in this part of the world, you know, with New Zealand rugby and their finances, Netball New Zealand, the NRL, new broadcast deal. I know there's a bit of chat across the pond about the A-League and their struggles at the moment running a professional league. From the NBL's point of view, health-wise, financially, broadcast, engagement with fan bases, is it in a pretty good spot going forward?
2: Yeah, it's very similar trend to the sport itself. As we see it growing numbers at the junior level and community level, we're seeing those numbers again grow from a viewership point of view across the league. Every year on year, they're up on viewership numbers, they're up on attendance numbers right across the league. So they've done a very, very good job in marketing the league, and they're continuing to, you know, push those boundaries as well. So, but, you know, I'm sure if I asked, you know, the powers that be in the NBL, you know, are they where they want to be financially, I guarantee the answer would be no. You know, there's always more wanting to get more out of broadcast and squeeze that a little bit more, and commercially as well. You can never have enough commercial support as well. So I know all sports are doing it pretty tough at the moment, and certainly with the economy the way it is, you know, that average fan dollar, you know, can't stretch as far as it used to.
1: Mm. Dylan, a couple of players keen to get your thoughts on. Parker Jackson Cartwright's fourth consecutive season with the Breakers. How important, I guess, is his continuity as one of the best players in the league to have him back and to know that he is well and truly up to this level?
2: Yeah, he's the little general for us, and, you know, he doesn't look like he's missed a beat since last season, so we're excited to see what he can produce this year. And, you know, he's been fun to watch at training. You forget how good he is until he comes back, and then he reminds you very quickly at training how good he is. And he can do some things that no one else can do on a basketball court. And, you know, with his speed and quickness, it's just it's really hard to stay in front of him. And like I say, he makes everyone around him better. So it's great to have him back in the leading this group.
1: And Sam Meninga as well, his development has been exceptional. Took a massive jump last year. How is he primed to potentially go to another level even this year?
2: I say this all the time, and I don't mean it disrespectfully. The guy's an animal. Like, he really is. Like, he is an animal. Like, when it comes to training, you literally have to slow this guy down. He's in full throttle mode the whole time, and how he works out. And he's a true pro. He eats, he recovers, he trains, he does.

0: last year.
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0: We love hearing from the listeners. 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
2: 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They might be unaware they can apply these instincts to a career in policing as well as the game.
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10: Bit of rugby league, we'll just bring him in straight away. His name's Daryl Halligan, one of the very best to have played the game, and he's with us now live. Daryl, thanks so much, as always, for giving up your time, mate. We were just chatting about the Warriors. How are you feeling after last week for the Warriors, heading into what is a very intriguing game against the Knights this weekend? Thanks for joining us.
11: Yeah, good afternoon, and I hear the weather hasn't been that great over there today, but it is clearing. Apparently there's a high coming across from Australia, and it's been gorgeous here today. But no, the Warriors, I mean, taking the scenic route, as Andrew Webster would say. So I actually can't believe we're that far into finals already, and basically only, you know, a fortnight to go after this weekend in the competition. So great place to be, and for the Warriors, it wasn't their best 20 minutes, the last 20 minutes of the match last week, and it come back to haunt them. But she's a new ball game. Newcastle are nice and familiar to them, and they'll be a formidable task. I hear you talking about Gags, and yeah, he had a good win over over Luttrell, and Luttrell's only back for a couple of weeks. But, yeah, I mean, Newcastle show, you know, a lot of areas.

0: I mean, it was an easy one to sort of like, I guess, question at the end of the game. Could you have fatigued the opposition more by continuing another set of six where you might get a repeat again and therefore you take the gas out of them? But I don't think any team has really taken the gas out of the Dolphins this year. They just happen to have some players that you give them a little bit of space and you're going to get burned or you're going to get hurt. And that last 20 minutes was a difficult 20 minutes to manage after controlling most of the game. So if the Warriors take belief out of controlling 60 minutes, they don't need to control 80 on Sunday afternoon.
1: You mentioned Gagai and the fact that we were just talking about him up against Pompey. Does that area of the park worry you? Or how do you assess that, considering especially what unfolded last week?
0: No, it doesn't worry me. I mean, if you look at the way the Warriors have played this year, their completions, their field position, and that has set them up to win most of their games. While you could, you know, have a look at a couple of isolated incidents, the break came from the middle of the field. That was the most damaging one from Hammer and the Dolphins. And yes, the edges have been tested. It's probably a little bit more in the last month leading into the finals. But to test the edges, you have to move the football. And I guess that is, you know, the nutshell of it. You know, we've got an awesome forward pack. They need to jump up. And if you are going to shift the football in terms of the opposition, then we're going to make you make some mistakes before the ball even gets there. There's a lot of things that go into D work. And I hear you mentioning Slade Griffin.

0: So, and so it should, by the way. But the Warriors have been awesome, and they'll continue to be awesome.
1: Yeah, it'll be a great occasion for sure on Sunday. Chuck, question for you. When you're a top four team and you lose the opening weekend of the finals, do you think it's a bigger physical challenge or a bigger mental challenge to get yourself back up 7 days later? Because, you know, you were so close, you know, you win, you straight to a prelim. That can sometimes wear on a team mentally, and then also the physical exertion it takes in a finals game. What do you reckon is the bigger challenge for Andrew Webster to get his team over?
0: Oh, I don't think, the actual mental hurdles, whatever you want to, paint a story about, really come into too many calculations, because I don't think anyone's really looking too far ahead of them. In 98, we played in a 10-team semi at Canterbury and finished ninth and made the grand final and just continued to win every week. Sometimes playing each week is actually better for you. In 94 at Canterbury, we were minor premiers. We had a week off. In the first week, we beat Canberra. In the second week, we then had another week off leading into the grand final. It was a 5-team series, and we got dusted in the grand final because we just hadn't had enough football through that month. And Canberra were probably too good. But, you can, at the end of the day, yes, we discuss the scenarios around the guys playing football, but their brand of football has been awesome. It's been the most consistent in the competition outside of Penrith, you could argue. I don't fear that. I actually feel like it's an opportunity for these guys to grow even more. We've got a lot of...

0: eggs. It's given a touch more than I like the Roosters coach. Although Trent Robinson won't like me saying that. Yeah. Hey, Trent, I'm still on your side. And of course, the Warriors will get up over the Newcastle Knights on Sunday, even though it is a long wait. So, yeah.
1: Good stuff. All right, mate, we really appreciate you giving up your time. If only Sunday was here now, but it's not too far to wait. I'm sure you can do it. Enjoy the weekend of footy, Daryl. Thank you.
0: Wind the clock forward. Don't look at it.
1: Exactly right. Good man. Daryl Halligan there, one of the greats of rugby league, to dissect the two semi-finals this weekend, and he's predicting an all-marine life preliminary final.
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1: Comms to all units, priority update on our active search. We are looking for someone analysing the defensive line, predicting the referee's call, holding their nerve when the game is on the line. They are tactically minded, equipped with composure, relentlessly loyal to their team.

0: need. There is no need. We're having a nice conversation. Yes. Oh, why do you have to come after me like that? I don't, something's got into him today, Zoe, and I'm a bit worried. I'd actually prefer you stayed for a little bit longer so I didn't have to put up with this on my own. That is Zoe team, and Zoe Crawford is going to be competing at the Nationals and then the Worlds, and is the current reigning world record holder. And there's no reason you can't go and defend that, eh?
1: We'll try.
0: Exactly. It's been a real pleasure to have you in the studio. Thanks again for coming in.
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0: Hello, Tick.
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0: Now, what are you up to? 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
14: 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We've been here since Monday, so it's been pretty busy, actually.

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0: Bournemouth have to start really well, as they have been doing, and try and put those two halves together, which has just eluded them to this point, because Liverpool will probably get stronger as the afternoon wears on.
1: Well, you talk about familiarity. 10 of the starting 11 for Bournemouth today played under Iraola last season. In fact, we'll run through the two teams starting 11. Firstly, Bournemouth, who do only make that one change from the team that played against Real Sociedad in the Europa League in midweek. It's Jordi Petrovic in goal, a back four of Trufer, Silva, Hill and Smith. Scott, Adams and Christie are the midfield trio. Tavernier, Evan Nielsen and Ryan are the front three. Liverpool make a handful of changes to the side, more than a handful actually, to those who played against Tottenham in the Carabao Cup in the week. Alisson is back in goal. Kerkez continues at fullback, but Jacke, Van Dijk and Araujo all return to the defence. Szoboszlai and McAllister will be the two deeper midfielders. Gakpo, Wirtz and Barkala start, and Isak leads the line once again for Liverpool. It's an incredibly strong looking LFC lineup. Out of the changes for Liverpool, a handful as I said there, Sam, is there any that stand out as a surprise to you really?
0: Not really, although I think the midfield is the most talked about kind of unit at the moment, isn't it? That balance has been clearly not quite right. Early weeks of the season, probably getting done on the counter-attack a little bit, albeit McAllister seems to have been revitalised under the new manager. He had a real dip last season, so that's certainly a positive thing. And all eyes on Wirt still. I don't want to ramp it up too much, but when you fetch the type of money that he did a year or so ago, and we're still waiting for him really to find that consistency, people are going to continue to talk about him. I think we've seen glimpses of Isak. They got that braced in the at Portman Road a few weeks ago. They've got the players. Can they find that chemistry? And can Wirtz essentially start making goals and scoring goals and up that productivity, which is sorely been vacant since he came to Merseyside?
1: Well, part of the problem with modern day football, I suppose you could say, is that rotation has to happen simply because of the amount of football that happens. But, you know, if you're playing week in, week out, or, you know, every 3 or 4 days with the same lads, surely that creates some kind of chemistry between the players you're playing alongside with. And that's been lacking for him, maybe.
0: Possibly, yeah. I think naturally they would have looked to him, the type of player he is, the physical attributes that he doesn't have, and understood that it would have taken a bit of time. I think the people within Liverpool would have looked at last season and thought, you know, if we get half a dozen goals from him and, you know, a decent impact in the final third on occasion, that would be enough for his first season. So that is why the time is now, and he has to improve that consistency if he's going to remain in the team. I take your point, but the European competition and the League Cup and so on and so forth is an opportunity for the fringe players. He looks like he's going to be very much at the forefront of his manager's mind when it comes to the Premier League. That should be enough to give him a little bit of consistency and chemistry with those forward players. Gakpo and Isak, for example, they seem to be combining a little bit in the opening weeks of this campaign. And yeah, I like Wirtz. You can see that he can see the picture. He's trying to execute the right pass so often and the right finish, but for whatever reason it just maybe lacks a bit of conviction at times, or it's just a yard out from finding a teammate. So you know, I think the vision's there, the capability's there, it's just doing it now, which I think 2 or 3 months down the line the Liverpool support will start to have their patience tested.
1: Absolutely, there's already been a few murmurs that he may be off elsewhere in the next transfer window. We may talk about that very shortly. In fact, in just a moment, we'll be looking back at how yesterday ticked along in the Premier League. 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
7: Welcome back to the Vitality. We are around 20 minutes or so away from Bournemouth against Liverpool here in the Premier League. There's a handful of games taking place on this Sunday afternoon, but there was five yesterday afternoon.
8: Out to Schade, bit of space for Schade here. Left-hand side of the penalty area. Across goal, tapped home, 3-0.
9: Carvalho
8: scores against Chelsea for the second season in a row, and it's more misery for the Blues in West London.
10: When you play against a team of the calibre of some of their players and what they can do, when you play with such personality and show so many different traits to have to win the game, it's really pleasing, obviously.
8: Backwards towards Buendia. Oh! Sensational goal from Emi Buendia. Finds the top corner. Tottenham Hotspur crumbling before our very eyes. A scintillating strike that sinks Spurs. And everyone right now is going to head to those exits.
11: I never seen one team like us. So fragile, so not consistent, no?
12: Drewsby Hall with kick, left sided ball in, and Autumn is coming for Sherpin, punches it out. It comes back out to Tarhusgate, and Barry has converted it in. It's taken a slight deflection, but Everton strike first in this Premier League game.
13: And they win the ball back in the middle of the park, and Harvey Barnes is away. He and he frees Lewis Hall on the left hand side, and Lewis Hall tucks it into the corner. Newcastle United have blown away the cobwebs in some style.
14: Oh, here's De Silva, that's very good! And he's scored! Coventry City have finally scored in the Premier League, and it's a man who hasn't scored a goal for 4.5 years who's got it. Jay De Silva
8: towards the far post, headed down and in! And it is 3-0! And things have gone from bad to worse to a nightmare for Mikel Arteta and the reigning champions Arsenal. David Raya again.
14: Nowhere to be seen. And that for me is game, set and match.
15: The players, they showed really, really good intensity today. I think that was the key. They stick together, they trusted each other, they showed a lot of tea on the pitch. And therefore, I'm also really proud of my players.
16: They deserve to win the game. And it started by us not doing the basics right for long periods, especially the first half. So a lot of things to learn, obviously, and to take, and I'm very disappointed.
7: Yeah, Mikel Arteta, very disappointed to say the least. I think any manager would be after being thumped 3-0. Never mind the reigning champions of England. And in all honesty, Sam Parkin, it was a performance that really caught the eye, and a result that was thoroughly deserved for Brighton and Hove Albion.
17: Strange, wasn't it? Really so comprehensive, so convincing. You don't invariably see the top teams, Arsenal, Manchester City, in the main, going to, yes, a very good side in Brighton, but being beaten across, you know, both halves so

0: You've tuned in to Sport Nation, but this program isn't available outside of New Zealand. Don't worry, you can still get your fix of Scotty and Izzy.
1: You said to him when we started that I had a very punchable face. That was your words to him.
2: Well, I didn't say it on here. I know I have
1: a punchable face, but it doesn't need to be punched. Just being a punchable face is enough.
2: Well, I've got a punchable face. I'm sure many want to punch my face in too.
1: Who wants to
2: punch?
1: That's
2: okay.
1: Is it because the look of the face or is it just my personality? You know, just I'm punchable.
2: Oh, you're very... No, I just think people that are very witty and got big mouths, we just tend to say things
1: mouth.
2: That wind people up.
1: I've got a tiny wife.
0: Mornings with Tony Johnson.
3: New Zealand chef de mission Nigel Avery, who's been good enough to give us some time to reflect on the games.

0: You've tuned in to Sport Nation, but this program isn't available outside of New Zealand. Don't worry, you can still get your fix of Scotty and Izzy.
1: You said to him when we started that I had a very punchable face. That was your words to him.
2: Well, I didn't say it on here. Now you've gone and
1: I know
2: put it
1: I
2: on
1: have
2: here.
1: A punchable face, but it doesn't need to be punched. Just being a punchable face is enough.
2: Well, I've got a punchable face. Many want to punch my face in too.
1: Who wants to
2: That's
1: punch?
2: Okay.
1: Is it because the look of the face or is it just my personality? You know, just I'm punchable.
2: Oh, you're very. No, I just think people that are very witty and got big mouths, we just tend to say things
1: mouth.
2: That wind people up.
1: I've got a tiny wife.
0: Mornings with Tony Johnson.
3: New Zealand chef de mission Nigel Avery, who's been good enough to give us some time to reflect on the games. Nigel, thank you so much for joining us.
4: Hey, you're welcome. Thanks for having me.
3: New Zealand ended up with 36 medals, 10 gold, 14 silver, 12 bronze, one more in total than I think the high performance projection. How do you rate the overall performance?
4: Well, you know, we're really happy. You know, we don't count the medals like HBCNZ do. We want to support all our athletes. The stat that I asked our team to collate last night was how many fourths we got, and it was 14.
0: Mornings with Rick and Chappy.
5: The last man to captain the All Blacks on a tour to South Africa is Sean Fitzpatrick. Good morning to you, Sean. How are you doing?
6: Very good, thank you. I'm very excited about this great rivalry.
7: Well, there's a couple of stories I've heard that I wouldn't mind you recounting if you don't mind sharing. One involving Don Clark in the tunnel.
6: Yeah, we had to sort of educate a couple of the younger members of the team about what this rivalry was all about. And when we won at Pretoria, he literally came up to me in the tunnel as I was walking off and hugged me. In those days, All Blacks didn't really hug each other. He said, Sean, thank you so much.
0: Afternoons with Steffi.
8: Do think it's important we acknowledge Yvette McCawson-Jury, who stepped into the breach when Knowles was stood down. And I do want to acknowledge Karen Berger, who was appointed captain in the worst situation, to be able to steer this ship with holes all through its hull and get through the Strait of Netball to a gold medal is quite remarkable. The more

0: You've tuned in to Sport Nation, but this program isn't available outside of New Zealand. Don't worry, you can still get your fix of Scotty and Izzy.
1: You said to him when we started that I had a very punchable face. That was your words to him.
2: Well, I didn't say it on here. I know
1: I have a punchable face, but it doesn't need to be punched. Just being a punchable face is

0: ankle, but they don't need any medical advice, not at the moment. Here's Ryan, not really mentioned him much in the first 20 minutes, out on the right-hand side. Cuts inside now, the Brazilian. Sends a searching ball to the left-hand side, but he's found nobody because Truffert was a good 10, 15 yards behind that pass. And the reason we haven't seen much of Ryan is because it's all been down the Portsmouth left, all their attacking play.
1: Yeah, they've had a lot of territory, I would say, especially in the last 5-10 minutes. So first shot on the monitor of Iriola, looking a little bit concerned because they need to have a little bit more ball in the offensive areas. That would please him, because at the moment it's just coming straight back. They can't connect midfield and attack. 20 minutes in now, we've seen nothing of Liverpool's front four.
0: I say we haven't really mentioned Ryan, haven't really mentioned Gakpo or Isak, certainly not in attacking positions. There's Araujo, sends it down the right channel, well watched by Silva. McAllister will get the loose ball though, and the World Cup winner nods it out wide to Bradley Barcola. Szoboszlai sends a circle, told to turn by the Liverpool away supporters, which he does. Kerkez got time to weigh up across here. It's not a bad one, but Hill sees to it that nothing comes of it. Oh, now McAllister's down in the Bournemouth half, and Bournemouth have numbers coming forward in this attack. Christie takes too long to delay, and he's slowed by Jacquet, but he still has it on the halfway line. Did that strike the arm of Szoboszlai? It did. In fact, it wasn't Szoboszlai, it was Gakpo who flung his arm out, and Christie's asking for a yellow card, but I think that'd be quite harsh to get a booking for that, do you think, Sam?
1: Yeah, that's my instinct. Yeah, I'd have to see it back to be certain. They were a little bit disappointed. McAllister was caught, maybe in the midfield. He was out of the game. Had Bournemouth gone on and scored there, question mark surely would have been asked of Michael Oliver. Little coming together. It was Evan Nilsson just tucking back in to nick the ball. And I think they probably had a case, Liverpool, there. That one maybe would have been looked at had play gone on.
0: Top of the foot. McAllister was caught on by a Brazilian. Araujo's misjudged that, but he's got the strength to be able to reposition himself in front of Truffert. Alisson sends it away. Gakpo loses the header, but McAllister gets it back. Middle of the Liverpool half. Szoboszlai into Gakpo, but Scott's there to dispossess it. Then hits the deck under a challenge from Gakpo. And Bournemouth fans certainly didn't like that. They don't want anybody kicking their best player.
1: No, a little bit cynical, wasn't it, from Gakpo, just losing possession, and then a sign of the growing frustration that he's not been able to get into the game, and Bournemouth are having the upper hand right now. Scott probably does well for him, actually, just jumping up back to his feet, no problem, good character, as we are growing well accustomed to.
0: Long comes the free kick. Van Dijk's the target. Free header for the Dutchman. Barkla gets the loose ball, but Ryan is able to get the next one. Bournemouth just seem to be winning more of the duels at the moment. On the deck, at least. Here's Truffert. Tavernier the option. Szoboszlai really putting the press on the Bournemouth left-hand side. They're forced all the way back to Silva. Forward he goes. Evan Nielsen goes down. It's so scrappy everywhere on the pitch.
1: Thumped into the centre-forward there from Silva. It was a decent ball. He actually did well to pin the central defender, get a secure first touch. Wanted the foul, nothing doing from Michael Oliver. And yeah, there's not been too many opportunities at either end, but Liverpool yet to get started here.
0: Was it this scrappy when you played here? Or was it free-flowing, total football?
1: It's been worse than this, mate. League One, League Two, days of Bournemouth.
0: Of course. They are long in the past now, as Silva steps in. Don't think they would have been signing Portuguese international defenders from Benfica back in your day.
1: It's incredible, it really is. Yeah, it's a brilliant part of the world, beautiful part of the world to go and live, but you would never have envisaged this happening to Bournemouth. It just shows, you know, what they've become, I think, when you look at the likes of players that they can get now.
0: Araujo's long throw into the penalty area is dealt with quite straightforwardly by the Bournemouth defenders as Petrovic gets the loose ball. That was certainly tight to the seconds he's allowed to hold on to the ball for, as Liverpool fans tried to make a word to the referee. Tavernier to Scott, who sweeps a remarkable pass out to Ryan on this far side. Keeps it in just about. Avoids the pigeons over on that far side of the pitch. Tavernier, right side of the penalty area. Kicks it against his own foot. And now the Liverpool counter's on. Szoboszlai Isak, they've got

0: Numbers forward in white here. Gakpo knocks it on for Wirtz into the penalty area. He pulls it back. Gakpo on his right foot. It comes back to him after being blocked by a Bournemouth defender. Wirtz. Barkala takes it off his toe. Squared for Szoboszlai. It's actually way too far ahead of Szoboszlai, so it comes out to this right-hand side. Tavernier across to the Hungarian. Now McAllister. Bournemouth with numbers back now, but they look dangerous there for one moment, Liverpool.
1: Yeah, a little bit of life, wasn't it? I don't know if it was intended, but the little deflection or the little ricochet off Gakpo very nearly worked out for Liverpool. Yeah, probably for the first time, Bournemouth getting caught with too many players advanced of the ball.
0: Here comes Kerkez down the left-hand side. Can't get his cross beyond Tyler Adams, who stands strong, and it ricochets out for a Liverpool throw-in on the left-hand side, midway inside the Bournemouth half. 25 minutes played. Bournemouth 0, Liverpool 0 on Premier League Live. Still goalless between Leeds United and Crystal Palace. Manchester City 1, Sunderland 1 is a score. The home side took the lead there, but Regis Lebris' side soon pegged them back. McAllister slides it through, looking for the run of Isak. Still alive though, McAllister. It's scrappy. Adams is the one who eventually gets a toe on it and clears it away. Up into the air it goes. Smith steps forward and out of position. Barkala. Isak down the left channel, left side of the penalty area. They want him in the middle of the penalty area, surely. Kerkez. Barkala takes it to the byline, cuts inside. Wirtz has his shot. It flies over the top of the crossbar. But I think the flag went up for offside in the first place. That it did.
1: Yeah, best bit of play from McAllister for one. Breaking up play. And then just a brilliant ball from Kerkez. And he's onside. Barkala. It's a poor decision. Truffaut's a little bit later than the rest of that Bournemouth back line to get out. So that would have been interesting had that found the net from Florian Wirtz, but to no avail, over the top.
0: Yeah, he looked quite comfortably onside as well there. Strange decision. There was a lot of shouting from the supporters in the stands, but the assistants will certainly be able to put up with that, you'd expect. First attempt on goal since that Szoboszlai free kick for Liverpool.
1: Yeah, better 2 or 3 minutes for them. I think purely, actually, because Bournemouth got drawn out of their shape maybe for the first time. It's actually a good chance. Tavernier had it on the edge of the Liverpool box. I thought Smith was in close attendance. He could have been played in first time. Tavernier actually pirouetted away from goal, dispossessed, and that's what set Liverpool away. So it was Bournemouth's bad play rather than Liverpool opening them up. But they seem to have gained a bit of confidence from that.
0: They seem to, because here comes Kerkez marauding down the left-hand side, but Christie's back to make life difficult for his former teammate. Now Van Dijk switches the play to this right-hand side, but can't find Gakpo, can't find Truffaut. It's a heck of a touch as well by the Bournemouth left-back, just to bring it down out of the sky after travelling 50 yards. That's a poor pass into the middle. Xhaka steps forward to dispossess Evan Ilson. He's now had a kick to the ankle. Been in the wars a bit in this first half of Liverpool. Every outfield player currently in the Bournemouth half. Here's Xhaka, centre circle. Van Dijk, halfway line. Kerkez right along it, but they are being pushed back here, Liverpool. They're just trying to suck Bournemouth into their half a little bit more. Open up some space for the likes of Wirtz and Szoboszlai. Here is the German, McAllister. Right-footed, switches the play to Araujo. He's got his left wrist all bandaged up. Gakpo holds off Tavernier. Araujo. McAllister. The Argentinian did well initially to get away from Evan Ilson, but the Brazilian recovered and was able to toe-poke it off the foot of McAllister, and Dodi Petrovic will take command.
1: They're all a bit slow, really, from Liverpool. There was an opportunity to punch it into Szoboszlai's feet there, turned down, and once McAllister took receipt of it, too lackadaisical, two or three touches too many, and dispossessed once more.
0: Here goes Adam Smith bursting down the right-hand side. 35-year-old rolling back the gears there as Milos Kerkez steps in front of the Bournemouth captain and concedes the free kick. And I think maybe he's a bit lucky to get that one. I don't know about you,
1: Sam. Yeah, I'm with you, actually. I think it's a little bit... good fortune, it's good play from Smith, but I think he kids the referee a little bit there, just pushed it into the space, and I think on another day that doesn't get awarded. Michael Oliver very quick to

0: up, and probably a third opportunity now for Bournemouth to put some quality into the 18-yard box. They failed to deliver on the first couple of occasions they were presented with this, so let's see if this is any better.
1: This is his 15th time playing against Liverpool in his career for Adam Smith. He's only won three of the previous 14. It's a busy penalty area, all compacted around the penalty spot. It's a looping one into the near post. It's nodded away by Virgil van Dijk. I say nodded away, headed it away. A good 40 yards there did the Liverpool captain. Kept alive though. Truffert just sends it forward. He didn't really mean to do that, right into the hands of Alisson. I think he tried to maybe wrap his foot around it and get a bit of whip on it. Instead he just floated it towards the Brazilian. Here's Bradley Barcola. Takes it down on his chest magnificently. You heard that round of applause from the away end. Down to our left are the travelling Liverpool support. You don't get many tickets in the away end here at the Vitality. It's one of the hardest ones to get a hold of if you're a supporter. And there's Virgil van Dijk. 31 minutes played, still goalless. Manchester City lead once again against Sunderland. Isak under pressure from Silva. He's able to get the first touch, Isak, but could only guide it to a Bournemouth player. Lovely flick by Alex Scott in the middle. He's so full of confidence, isn't he? The Bournemouth number eight. Well, he's going to have to get into a defensive position now because Christie's given it away. Wirtz, 25 yards out, tries to slide it in behind, but there was no space in behind. So Petrovic takes it with pleasure.
0: Yeah, disappointing end product there from Liverpool once more with you. I don't think there's the space to get Isak in on goal. Just needed him to take Hill into that 18-yard box and then show to feet where Wirtz would have been much more likely to be able to combine with the centre-forward. So, yeah, it's been better from Liverpool, I would say, the last 2 or 3 minutes, certainly in terms of their control, being able to probe in the opposition's half, but front players unable to have any real effect as of yet.
1: The noise picking up inside the Vitality. Yet to have a clear opportunity in this game, just the 4 shots to talk about. That clever flip by Evan Nielsen, the best chance of the game so far.

0: So yeah, it was interesting, wasn't it? Because it was almost as if Petrovic had dived beyond it, expecting it to go towards the far corner. I think it gets a deflection and therefore able to save it with his legs. Yeah, nicks off Hill just in front of Petrovic, and as you rightly said, Silva, I think the final Bournemouth block, and a big one at that, really committed himself to the challenge and yeah, repelled the Liverpool danger, which came in a number of attempts there in quick succession.
1: Dominic Szoboszlai once again is lining up this free kick. It's more to the right and a little further out than the previous one that went high and wide. Scored on the opening day against Newcastle. Can he do it here on the south coast? Dominic Szoboszlai. There's a three-man Liverpool wall and then a four in Bournemouth. As it goes wide once again. This time, probably about the same distance wide, actually. Just a couple of feet to the right of Dordi Petrovic's right-hand post.
0: Yeah, decent enough effort. It's wobbling around again, isn't it, from Szoboszlai. But he doesn't start it on the target. It's actually bending left away from the left-hand post. And I think he was troubled, Petrovic. Little glimpse, actually, of the goalkeeper there on the monitor, watching it just sail a yard or so wide.
1: Scored an absolute screamer against Tottenham in the Carabao Cup the other day. Here come Bournemouth. Evan Nielsen gets his foot right under that to get their own club selected there. High into the Sunday afternoon sky. 10 minutes remain in this first half. Liverpool still yet to taste defeat with Antonio Raiola in charge. Scott nods it through. Chance here for Christie. Well, his shot was remarkably blocked by Jeremy Jacquet. Liverpool's defence was all over the place. And Christie there with probably the best chance of the first half for Bournemouth.
0: It's a really cute header from Alex Scott, which sets him away. You felt surely he was going to be in an offside position. He was just retreating, actually, from the restart. And Jacquet, I think, playing him onside. But fortunately for him, Van Dijk is across and wise to the situation.
1: It's got to be so great if you're a 21-year-old defender who's just getting called up to the international team for France and you've got Virgil van Dijk alongside you to learn the trade.
0: Yeah, incredible for him. And there has been defensive partners for Van Dijk which have clearly worked well and prospered.

0: You've tuned in to Sport Nation, but this program isn't available outside of New Zealand. Don't worry, you can still get your fix of Scotty and Izzy.
1: You said to him when we started that I had a very punchable face. That was your words to him.
2: Well, I didn't say it on here. I know I have
1: a punchable face, but it doesn't need to be punched. Just being a punchable face is enough.
2: Well, I've got a punchable face. I'm sure you want to punch my face in too.
1: Who wants to
2: That's
1: punch?
2: Okay.
1: Is it because the look of the face or is it just my personality? You know, just I'm punchable.
2: Oh, you're very... No, I just think people that are very witty and got big mouths, we just tend to say things
1: mouth.
2: That wind people up.
1: I've got a tiny waha.
0: Mornings with Tony Johnson.
3: New Zealand chef de mission Nigel Avery, who's been good enough to give us some time to reflect on the games. Nigel, thank you so much for joining us.
4: Hey, you're welcome. Thanks for having me.
3: New Zealand ended up with 36 medals, 10 gold, 14 silver, 12 bronze. One more in total than I think the high performance projection. How do you rate the overall performance?
4: Well, you know, we're really happy. You know, we don't count the medals like HBCNZ do. 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
0: Mornings with Rick and Chappy.
5: The last man to captain the All Blacks on a tour to South Africa is Sean Fitzpatrick. Good morning to you, Sean. How are you doing?
6: Very good, thank you. I'm very excited about this great rivalry.
7: Well, there's a couple of stories I've heard that I wouldn't mind you recounting if you don't mind sharing. One involving Don Clark in the tunnel.
6: Yeah, we had to sort of educate a couple of the younger members of the team about what this rivalry was all about. And when we won in Pretoria, he literally came up to me in the tunnel as I was walking off and hugged me. In those days, All Blacks didn't really hug each other. He said, Sean, thank you so much.
0: Afternoons with Steffi.
8: Do think it's important we acknowledge Yvette McCaw's injury, who stepped into the breach when Knowles was stood down. And I do want to acknowledge Karen Berger, who was appointed captain in the worst, worst situation. To be able to steer this ship with holes all through its hull and get through the Strait of Netball to a gold medal is quite remarkable. The more I think about it, the more it blows me away.
0: The Rural Roundup with Erin Speedy.
9: Last year you also had a bit of a crash, didn't you, during those 6 days? Talk us through what happened.
10: Had some x-rays and that, and I actually had broke a bit of my elbow, cracked my collarbone, cracked my shoulder blade, and yeah, dislocated my thumb. And that was only on day three, so I had to race for another 3 days like that.
9: Oh my gosh, so you raced for 3 days like that.
10: Yeah, it was a bit sore, but we're just into it.
9: Jeez, you're a hard bastard, aren't you? Tough as nails. That's crazy.
0: Milsey and Guy.
11: Oh yeah.
1: What's
11: I bet
1: for?
11: You enjoyed that drive into the office today, Milsey.
1: The easiest three green ticks you'll ever see in your life.
11: You go 0-3 last week to now 3 out of 3 this week. You're a freak.
12: Well, we're entering the spring, Lash. The Group 1 winners come to fruition now. They've been at the trials and about to hit the racetracks very, very soon.
0: And, of course, live sport.
13: Seals in again to Robinson. This time he's got a massive piece of it. And it's gone up high onto the west stand. It was short and he went whack.
14: Digs it over the top. It's going to fall to Eliza Just, who has slammed it into the roof of the net.
13: Here's Tanner Boyd. A kick straight through. Here's Lekker Halasima. You cannot leave that man untouched because he will make you pay.
14: The ITM Christchurch Super 440, the Repco Supercars Championship, and we are green as we go side by side, and it's been a fantastic start for Matthew Payne.
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0: You've tuned in to Sport Nation, but this program isn't available outside of New Zealand. Don't worry, you can still get your fix of Scotty and Izzy.
1: You said to him when we started that I had a very punchable face. That was your words to him.
2: Well, I didn't say it on here. I know
1: I have a punchable face, but it doesn't need to be punched. Just being a

0: Time. All eyes are on Craven Cottage. Fulham take on Manchester United. This is what both bosses had to say before today's game.
1: I know Cesar very well, and I think we have to be patient with the young players because we need to develop men and help them to reach their level. And we have many young players like Cesar, Hugo, Manuel Angel, Gonzalo, Oscar, Josh. They are under 22. Yeah, so I think we need to be patient, but you can see the quality and the talent that they have.
2: And finally, Manchester United before the international break.
1: Yes, massive game at home, Craven Cottage. So it's a massive game for us against one of the biggest rivals. So we have now 4 days to prepare this game, and we will be ready for the battle.
3: I know the club, I know the role, I know what's expected here in terms of playing at a certain standard, playing at a certain level, achieving certain things on the pitch. So I get all that. In terms of future and ownership and how long I've got in the job, that's just totally not in my thinking one part of it. Like, how long have I got? It's ridiculous to think that way in a position that I'm in. That's just not on the radar. I understand what we need to achieve and where we need to be as a football club for the owners, what they expect, for the supporters as much as anything, if not more importantly for me, of what they expect and what they want to see. I get all that.
0: Michael Carrick feeling the pressure. There's always, I swear, a crisis happening at Manchester United at this time of the season. Have you still got faith that Michael Carrick's the man, Sam?
4: Well, he needs to be given a little bit more time. I think that's and he'll get the goodwill of everyone for what he did as a player and you know what he's done in terms of the results since he went in back in the last season. But he had to do more last Sunday, you know, albeit it's a derby match, you know, with the ball. They just went into their shell, didn't they? It was very, very peculiar. And obviously to be beaten on the back of that by Brighton midweek is not a great look. So they need to respond today at Fulham, a team who are... having an indifferent start to the season, but I have seen signs from Fulham now that they've kind of got to grips with defensively what they need to do. I think they were too open opening games of the season, building kind of with both the fullbacks flying up and down the flanks. I've seen a little shift in the last couple of games where they're actually keeping one of the fullbacks back, and that's Arbeloa adjusting to the Premier League and maybe a little bit naive in the opening weeks of the season. So I think they'll get a test at Fulham today because they're improving, but probably a game that Manchester United need to take a point from minimum, otherwise the noise is going to continue to grow.
0: Absolutely. Well, 0-0 between Bournemouth and Liverpool, 0-0 between Leeds and Crystal Palace. Manchester City against Sunderland. Listen to this.
5: Sunderland have a line of six defenders on the six-yard line. He's gone for goal! And it's a perfect free kick from Enzo Fernandez. Goalkeeper wasn't aware that Enzo Fernandez had eyes for the near post, and he beat him there.
6: Again, Alufe. He's turned, and he's got room to run into. Great ball. Broby! 1-1!
5: What a great goal from Sunderland. Super through ball from Enzo Alufe. And Brian Broby said thank you very much. 1-1, eyeball to eyeball with Donnarumma. But he just slipped it past the Italian goalkeeper.
6: Here's Shirky over the top. This is Haaland, couldn't bring it down. It comes out to Semenyo, helps it back inside. This is Shirky, makes room for the shot and puts it in the corner.
5: And that's what Manchester City can do to you. Ryan Shirky, again, is part of a Manchester City goal.
6: Thomas Meunier away on the right-hand side. Cuts inside. Meunier, lovely ball inside.
5: Granit Xhaka across. Broby with a tap-in. So easy. Quality strike from Sunderland, and they're back level again. Into the far post, Gahey. And Gahey again can't quite find it. Semenyo! Great finish. Tremendous finish from Semenyo. Another goal, and City for the third time this afternoon lead.
0: Manchester City 3-2 up at the break. Here at the break, it's Bournemouth 0, Liverpool 0. We'll be back for the second 45 in just a few minutes. 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
3: Welcome back to the Vitality. We are ready and waiting for the second half to kick off. The players are on the pitch. There is no alteration. So before we kick off, I'll get you through the two teams' 11s. Bournemouth, I should say, are Petrovic in goal, Smith, Hill, Silva, Trufer, Adams, Scott, Ryan, Christie, Tavernier and Evan Nielsen. Liverpool, Alisson, Kerkez, Xhaka, Van Dijk, Araujo, McAllister, Szoboszlai, Gakpo, Wirtz, Barkala and Isak. No changes at the break. Bournemouth get us underway, playing from left to right as the sun is right high in the sky. And hopefully, Sam Parkin will see an improvement in the second half.
4: Yeah, we hope so. We're just speaking off air about that. You know, lack of cohesion really in the Liverpool front line. They'll be hoping for more of their supporters that have travelled to the south coast this afternoon for a few more efforts on the goal, a little bit more creativity, that's for sure. Bournemouth have done okay. That final little bit of quality just been missing from their play as well. And yeah, it will be as much as how much effect the subs have on proceedings, I think, for Bournemouth today. Because I think there's going to be some tired legs. That's natural. Yes, they will travel first class and they'll get the best care around this really tight turnaround and heavy schedule, but there'll still be a few that will be feeling it towards the tail end. So that's up to the likes of Gannon Doak, probably Brooks, talking about the forward players, possibly Jebberson, Lewis Cook, to come on and maintain a pretty high standard that Bournemouth are at right now.
3: Speaking of taking a hit, Alex Scott just took one from Dominic Szoboszlai. 1 minute into the second half, first yellow card of the afternoon for the Liverpool midfielder, and he's now back on the edge of his box to defend this deep free kick. Tavernier stands over it. Left footed to the looping one towards the back post. Oof, and for a moment there, felt like that could have snuck in behind the Liverpool goalkeeper, Alisson. Just too heavy from Tavernier this time.
4: Yeah, again, frustrating for Bournemouth because they've had another opportunity there to put some quality into the box and it's overhit. The other one ingredient I wanted to mention was that concentration of Bournemouth, you know, late in game, second halves. A lot of individual errors maybe have cost them the goals rather than the collective. So
3: yeah,
4: tired bodies doesn't necessarily mean tired minds, but they just have to remain switched on. I think the two centre halves, you know, for a pairing that are playing a lot of minutes at the moment together, having not done previously, they were terrific for 45 minutes. Let's see if they can maintain it. And the goalkeeper as well, who's been brilliant but made a couple of mistakes in that Brentford game.
3: Yeah, absolutely. The second goal for Brentford. A very clear error by Dordi Petrovic. He's got to get straight back into the correct mindset for this one, and he's not really been tested too much in the first half. Bournemouth have a throw in right under the nose of Andoni Iraola. Down the channel it goes. Van Dijk with his foot on it, and now McAllister with time to turn. The Argentinian sweeps it out to this left-hand side. Now, Barkala against Smith. This could be dangerous, this, for the Bournemouth back line. Barkala, Wirtz in the D.

0: Surrounded by three in black and red, and it's Ryan who ultimately gets his toe on it. It'll be a Liverpool throw-in, but just no room at all there for Wirtz.
1: They've looked for that crossfield ball on a few occasions, and it actually worked to good effect there to get Barclay into the game 1v1. Adam Smith retreating, but you're right, when it goes square, yes, there's a lot of Bournemouth players around the ball, but still Wirtz has to get hold of it and make his decision a little bit quicker.
0: Liverpool again there showing a lack of cohesion. Kerke's unable to find the run of Isak down the left channel. Does have a throw in though, right in front of the travelling Liverpool fans. Xhaka on the halfway line, plays it to his right where Araujo receives, sends it long looking for the run of Gakpo, who he almost finds, but for Antonio Silva, who confidently takes it in his stride and plays it away down the left hand side. That is why he is so highly rated. Didn't make Roberto Martinez's Portugal squad for the World Cup despite having 22 Portuguese appearances. Very much expect him to be first choice throughout the season, the former Benfica man. Isak, space on the right hand side here for the Sweden international, and I'm not quite sure what that was. I think it was across from Isak, but he sends it right to the back of the stand. That might be the worst kick of a football I've seen all season.
1: Yeah, there's been some real poor final balls attempted to be flashed into opposition's 18-yard boxes so far this afternoon. That was the worst of the lot. He showed a little bit more, didn't he, towards the tail end of the first 45. That lovely little intricate bit of play on the edge of the box, which ended with his shooting opportunity. But yeah, yet to really build on those two goals at Portman Road, you felt that was going to be the moment that lit the touch paper in terms of his Liverpool career and really was the catalyst for him to go on and start producing performances. But the subsequent ones haven't matched that quality. So still time this afternoon, but Isak very peripheral.
0: I did hear yesterday that Tierno Barry's got a better games to goal ratio than Alexander Isak.
1: I was going to say that would be a bold move in the January window.
0: He certainly started this season well as the French striker for Everton. Not too sure about his finish yesterday against Ipswich, but they all count. There's a Szoboszlai on a yellow card. Fizzes a ball forward to Cody Gakpo. It steps Silva. Strong challenge again by the Portuguese defender. Adams with a header. Evan Nielsen shimmies away from McAllister and feeds it out to the left where Tavernier is waiting. There's a couple of pigeons stuck onto the pitch over on the far side here. Oh, it's given away poorly. Isak in the penalty area, but Adams saves the day. That was a heart and mouth moment for the Bournemouth back line.
1: Yeah, he saves the day, and that's why he's in the team. Yes, he can keep it nice and simple in possession, but he is that security. Isak used his body well there to just turn. No touch turn, really, to set up what he thought was going to be a shooting opportunity, but Adams senses the danger. He's in there, and he bails out his fullback.
0: Heavy moment for Adrian Truffert. Set up Kluivert for the first ever goal in European football in the week. Bournemouth with a free kick on the halfway line. We've played 6.5 minutes in the second half, and at the moment it's the same old story from the first half. Still goalless between Leeds United and Crystal Palace, and we're awaiting Manchester City and Sunderland to restart. Here's Tyler Adams, can't find a way through, so is forced back to young James Hill. So young James Hill, he's the older of the two centre-back pairings at 24. Silva alongside him, just 22 years of age.
1: Yeah, one of those moments when I feel particularly old. I played against his dad, Matt Hill, a lot.
0: We'll come back to that in a minute, because here come Bournemouth. Christie carries the ball 50 yards. Ryan to his right-hand side. Corner of the penalty area. Faced with Kerkes. Finds a low cross. And somehow, Christie at the near post puts it wide. Great flowing football, though, from Bournemouth. Their finest move of this second half. Ryan involved in Christie after carrying that ball so far, almost on the end of it.
1: Yeah, he goes really deep, doesn't he, Christie? He's been the most advanced of the midfield, but he picks it up completely unopposed. And he flashes in a brilliant ball, Ryan, and just can't open up his foot there. I think he's trying to steer it in left-footed. He's better of his 2 feet, but just can't get the right contact. You really got to open up your foot and just guide it, help it on, but gets too much purchase on it.
0: Xhaka was right on him as well to put the pressure onto him.
1: Yeah, and I think in his willingness to get into a scoring position and get in front of the Liverpool man, he's actually advanced at the near post in front of it, which makes it even harder to get the finish on it. You're just looking for something quite gentle, help it on its way if you like, but half a chance.
0: Half a chance for Ryan Christie, who hasn't scored in the Premier League this season, but he did score a hat-trick in the Carabao Cup. Something which, who knows, Bournemouth could well have an eye on this season. Here come Liverpool. McAllister fizzes it through. Vervaert, danger here. It's away though, just about by Hill. Barkala was sniffing around at the back post, trying to find an opportunity. It didn't come to the Frenchman. Here's Gakpo. Scott putting plenty of pressure on the Dutchman. He finds his cross, but Truffaut's there. Christie uses his body well to prevent Vertz from taking the ball off his toe. And now he has it back. Bournemouth playing with some confidence here. Now the chops are coming out and everything. Truffaut. Evan Nielsen spins away from Soppersly. Christie. Now Alex Scott. He tries to fizz the ball out to the right, which he does, to find Ryan. This is some move by Bournemouth. If he score at the end of this, he'll be surely in for a shout for goal of the month. And here's Adam Smith. Dances away from Bradley Barkala. Adams, 30 yards out from goal. Scott, Christie in the penalty area, goes low, but he doesn't catch it sweetly, and he rolls behind harmlessly for a goal kick.
1: Yeah, nice idea, because they're looking like they're going to utilise the 2v1 on the outside. Gakpo gets drawn towards the overlapping Truffaut, and it's good awareness from Christie that he's got, what, 3-4 yards of space to try and drill it towards the far corner, but just dragged his effort
0: through the legs of Araujo, who will have been relieved to see that go wide of the post.
1: Yeah.
0: All good strikers do
1: happen
0: that, don't they?
1: So often, doesn't it? You know, when in your desperation as a defender, your legs split and the attacking player can find that gap and arrow it towards the far corner, but just topped his effort a little bit there, Christie, and missed by a good few yards.
0: 10 minutes gone in this second half. Bournemouth 0, Liverpool 0. Has been a goal up at Elland Road. Crystal Palace have taken the lead. There's Araujo. Forward to Vert, who's being hauled to the ground by Tyler Adams. Now he's got to get back in position because Liverpool have taken the free kick quickly. Kerkez marauding forward. Barkala to his left. Returns it to Kerkez. He's got company though in the form of Adams. And he can't get beyond his old teammate, who gives him a little look after making that challenge.
1: Yeah, I just felt there it was on to maybe push it through the two Bournemouth players. Barkala played it down the side and the opportunity had gone. Realistically, good strength from Adams, who enjoyed that.
0: He really did, didn't
1: he? Kerkez didn't want to play ball. Maybe they had a bit of previous, those two, but yeah, good strength from Adams there, and a missed opportunity for Liverpool, who took a really cute, quick free kick there, and all of a sudden were in business, had Bournemouth players out of the game, and once more they don't make the most of a good situation.
0: Really quick thinking though from Liverpool. They'll need some more of that there to find the opening goal here today. It's Kerkez. The sun shining right into our commentary position here at the Vitality. Xhaka. Araujo on the right hand side. Seems so confident going forward for a centre back, effectively. Oh, Gakpo, that's nice. Dances away from Truffaut. Digs out across. Vert is there. So is Isak! Alexander Isak continues his red hot form this season as he fires the Reds into the lead down on the south coast. He runs over to the away supporters, who absolutely mob their top scorer. He adds another to his tally, 4 for the season, and most importantly, it's Bournemouth 0, Liverpool 1.
1: We've been saying which is the four player who's going to take the game by the scruff of the neck, and it's Cody Gakpo on the right hand side. He's got no right really to get to the byline to a crossing position, but great skill, direct, puts it into a brilliant spot. Vertz is there, credit him, he gets across the near post to make himself a nuisance, unable to score, but the deflection takes it perfectly onto the right foot of Isak, and he's not going to turn down that chance, that opportunity. Sweeps it in comfortably, nice strong side foot, and Liverpool in front.
0: a bit confused about the defending. I think Silva ducks out the way of the cross at the near post, which is a strange move for him to make. But Isak, from what, 6 yards out, he's not missing that.
1: No, it falls perfectly for him because of the deflection. The Bournemouth players are just reacting to the trajectory that the ball takes on, and they can't do it in time to get another block in play. Isak, the most comfortable finishes to edge Liverpool in front.
0: Well, he scored twice in his last away league game, 2-0 at Portman Road against Ipswich Town, and now here on the south coast against Bournemouth. He's scored for the second time now against Bournemouth, scored 4 years ago in his first appearance against the Cherries in the 1-1 draw for Newcastle United. This one has caused an eruption of Scousers in the corner of the Vitality.
1: Yeah, this will be a challenge. I think you have to think about the travel, the game in midweek, all these players that have played there. Can Bournemouth come from behind? They've really struggled, haven't they, to hold on to Leeds. We know that coming into today's game, but can they rally now? Can they find the impetus, the energy to go and get themselves an equaliser?
0: You look at the bench and there is options, but there's no standout options. Maybe Alex Scott can inspire an equaliser. Here he is now. Sends it across to the back post. Araujo gets up, free header to be fair. Gakpo this time can't get away from Truffert, who was pulled back, was he? Michael Oliver was looking right at it, but free kick it is not.
1: Yeah, I mean, if they don't score in the next 20 minutes and the game looks like it's drifting away from them, he'll have to utilise the bench for fresh legs more than anything else.
0: Christie able to take a touch and turn. Tavernier whips on in towards Evan Nielsen, but Van Dijk, it's so effortless how he managed to clear that ball. Gakpo, wonderful flick. Wirtz takes it in stride. Adams tracking Cody Gakpo. They're looking confident here at Liverpool. Here's Kirk, there's against his old team. His shot comes in, Hill is in the way. He had a player to his left, but opted for the strike.
1: It has to go to Isak, for my money, earlier. As soon as he receives it, Kirkez, he's pulled in between left-back and left-sided centre-half, Isak. He wants it threaded to his feet. It's a two-touch finish, clear as day, and he's frustrated as Kirkez lets fly, but blocked at source.
0: Now Virgil van Dijk, Liverpool, clearly revitalised by their goal. It's the loudest their supporters have been all day. Araujo all the way back. Alisson receives it, was under pressure from Evan Nielsen, goes long and sends it all the way through to Georgi Petrovic. Still on for the high press though, Liverpool here, as Isak goes hunting the ball off Silva. Back to Petrovic now, forced to go towards the halfway line. Ryan chested down for Smith, and he finds Christie. Nice football this from Bournemouth. Can't get away from Alexis McAllister. Well, that was nice flowing football from Bournemouth to get out of their own penalty area. 29 minutes to go. Bournemouth 0, Liverpool 1. This final Sunday before the international break. Here's Silva. Truffert wanted to run the ball in behind Gakpo, but went the other side of him. Still alive though for Bournemouth. Here's Tyler Adams. He'd be frustrated that he allowed Isak to escape him in that Liverpool open up. Truffert finds a gap. Tavernier flicks it around the corner for Scott, but with a clever little pirouette, McAllister comes away with possession. Wirtz, Soberslay gets right under it and releases Barkala up against Smith. This is where they want him. Barkala, look at that covering challenge though from James Hill. He's such a confident young defender, is that young man.
1: Yeah, it's that crossfield delivery again from Soberslay. He's got that very much in his armoury, and Barker's first touch immaculate, not matched by his next little bit.
0: Tavernier fizzes it centrally for Christie, but Jacquet onto him again. Liverpool with more space down this left side once more. Bradley Barker in front of those Liverpool supporters, encouraging their new signing to go beyond Hill, but he does the sensible thing and brings it back to Jacquet. Isak receives it in the penalty area, can't control it under pressure from Silva. It's getting a little ragged now this second half. Ryan, well read by Jacquet. His tackle's a brilliant one. It's come through for Isak. Oh, and it just P-rolls wide, but the offside flag was raised against the Liverpool goal scorer.
1: Yeah, an immaculate touch, just off target with his finish, wouldn't have counted in any case, and that is Xhaka. And today he's really pick and chose the right occasions to go very aggressive and very strong into the challenge, stepping out of that back line. That was another really good decision from that young defender.
0: You can see why he started every game this season, yeah, up until the Tottenham game in the week.
1: It's not always going to be perfect because he is so front footed, but it's getting the majority of them right, and today he's certainly done that.
0: Alisson under pressure shanks it out wide. Going for a Bournemouth throw-in on the right-hand side. Jeremy Xhaka called up by Zinedine Zidane, who's the France boss nowadays. Yet to play for the national team, after representing the youth sides on multiple occasions. Bournemouth are going to take a long throw-in here, and it's James Hill with the ball in his hands. It's a flat one, finds the forehead of Van Dijk. Back out to Hill, he's going to find a good cross here. It's a deep one. Nodded back in by Scott. Verts beats his man to the ball and plays the ball long for Isak to chase. That wasn't really the pass that was needed, though, for Alexander Isak. Bournemouth will start again. 25 minutes of normal time remains. Lots of time left in this for Marco Rose's side. Those players warming up, but Bournemouth come forward. Evan Nielsen into the penalty area, right to challenge of Araujo, but he had gone a little too soon. And the offside flag is raised against the Brazilian, who's not been involved in the second half as much as he would have liked.
1: No, he does a lot of unselfish work, but not been getting his reward in terms of glimpses of the goal for himself. That actually looked okay, didn't it? The benefit of seeing a replay, he's running off the back of Xhaka, and he looked to have timed his run to perfection. It's a lot of that, isn't it? Working the channels to recycle possession, wait for teammates to come and get up into close proximity with him. Hasn't really got the legs to run beyond opposition's back line, Evan Nielsen, but a really important ingredient in this Bournemouth side.
0: They've got 25 minutes to find an equaliser, Bournemouth. Is there a second goal in this game? Here's Scott, receives the throw-in from Truffert. Can't get the ball beyond Szoboszlai, who takes it off his toe. Now Gakpo rides the challenge strongly. He's done really well, Cody Gakpo. He's got an assist already. He's after another. He slides it through, looking for Barkla, but Hill gets his toe in, and the young man pokes it away. Now Scott, able to just run beyond McAllister and Szoboszlai without any kind of challenge. He'll get it back in the penalty area as well. Here is the England man. Tavernier, left-hand side, whips one in, and there's Kerkez's header. Brilliant committed header, that, from the Hungarian left-back. Ooh, that's a late challenge by McAllister. And Michael Oliver's given the free kick. He thought about it there, Michael Oliver. But the free kick is the decision. I don't think I've ever seen a referee take that long over a open play free kick, and I can see why he considered it. There was very minimal contact there between McAllister and Scott.
1: I mean, it's great skill first and foremost, and to the naked eye where we're watching on, it looks like a certain free kick, but he's actually kidded the official there, hasn't he, because he's gone over anticipating a challenge coming in from McAllister. So I'm probably with the Liverpool midfielder there. That's a very fortuitous award.
0: It'd be even more fortuitous if they're able to score from it. Plenty of players forward for Bournemouth here. Out comes Alisson, gets a fist on it. On away properly, now it is. McAllister swings his right boot at it.
1: The thing is as well, where it took place, there's no way Michael Oliver can see that. Impossible, because he is looking at the back of McAllister, if you like.
0: Might open up here for Bournemouth. It's Tyler Adams. It's tight in the penalty area, but the shot comes in still from Evan Nielsen, and Alisson makes the save. Best chance he's had since the early exchanges of the first half, really, Evan Nielsen.
1: Yeah, this had to be something special, I think, from the distance and the angle he's taking it on from, and there's zero backlift as well. He's trying to whip it into the far top corner. Not much opportunity to get loads of pace on it, so it's quite comfortable for Alisson.
0: Strong challenge from Araujo. His tackle falls into the path of Cody Gakpo, who slides it through for Alexander Isak, who's in on goal, but his touch is heavy, courtesy of a recovering challenge as well by Silva. Almost again for Isak.
1: Yeah, well, I mean, Gakpo hasn't been

0: superb throughout, but he's been the game changer in the last 15 minutes, I would say, for Liverpool, carrying the ball forward, looking a hell of a lot more threatening than his Liverpool attacking teammates.
1: Xhaka stepping in once again there, as it was Michael Oliver who did some great interception work. It'll be a stoppage in play whilst he returns the ball to Liverpool. Yeah, there's always a lot of frustration from Liverpool fans around Cody Gakpo. They do call him a one-trick pony at times when he starts on the left-hand side, but he can't cut in on his right-hand side to shoot when he's on the right.
0: What? I mean, Munoz started the first few games, so it's a credit to him that he's remained in the team despite, obviously, the want to get Barkala playing on that left-hand side. So it shows how well Gakpo has started the season. Certainly had a few really good games and been in good goal-scoring form. Also, scored in the week, didn't he?
1: He's a goal scorer. Almost got the move to Manchester City in the summer transfer window. Didn't quite materialise. But Gakpo into Isak. Oh, it's a brilliant last-ditch challenge by Hill. He celebrates that like a goal. Isak can't quite believe it. It's a corner, but Hill again impressing at the back.
0: Yeah, and he's wanting better midfield coverage there, because look at the space that Gakpo gets just in behind Alex Scott. He could take the strike on himself, Gakpo, but he looks for the pass, unselfish, and maybe had another touch in it there. He drawn the sliding challenge from Hill. Isak, could he just prod it away from the slide and maybe have a free running on goal? Good defending, as you rightly say, though. Top stuff from James Hill.
1: Him and Xhaka both really impressed in this game for me. It's a Liverpool corner, though. Soboslai to take. Isak at the moment completely unmarked. Soboslai's corner, it's towards Isak. Away by Truffert. McAllister back out to the Hungarian. Sends it in left footed. It's a great looking cross. Hill read it well though. Just a hush has come over the Vitality over the last few moments. Xhaka hooks it forward, looking for Isak. Silva's there though. Now Christie can't get away from McAllister, and Wirtz will help him out too. Liverpool putting their foot down here at the Vitality as they prepare to make a couple of changes as well. Looks like Victor Munoz and Trey Nyoni. Nyoni, who impressed against Tottenham in the Carabao Cup. Smith caught by Kerkez, and it'll be a Bournemouth free kick on this near side, which they want to take quickly, but they can't because Liverpool are preparing to make a couple of changes. Soboslai is the first to come off, and Wirtz will also depart. In fact, Soboslai has just come over for a quick drink. Wirtz is off, Nyoni is on. First start of the season against Tottenham in the week. Came on as a substitute against both Nottingham Forest and Ipswich Town. Bradley Barkala is also off, and Munoz his replacement. Couldn't really quite work out Adam Smith down the Liverpool left, could he, Bradley Barkala?
0: No, a couple of searching balls from kind of right to left found him early in space, but didn't look to have the beating of him with pace, did he? So quite often had to check infield. Some nice touches, but yeah, still wait for a little bit more from him, a bit more explosiveness as he gets fitter, I suppose.
1: Still time for Bradley Barkala to make his name at Liverpool. Here come Bournemouth though. Tavernier, it's an early cross. Oh, it's glanced on in the middle by a Liverpool defender. It was Xhaka who got a touch on it. Ryan unable to react quick enough. Oh, that's a push, isn't it, on Adam Smith? Not according to the assistant, who was right next to it. And flying into the camera crew down on the advertising hoardings. First uncertain moment, really, that for Jeremy Xhaka.
0: Yeah, just flicks it. Blind, really. And two Bournemouth players in the vicinity, unable to profit. Liverpool survive.
1: And Bournemouth have conceded late goals against Manchester City on the opening day, conceded late against Everton as well. Will they be the side to find a late goal today? Still yet to win in the Premier League, remember, under Marco Rosa.
0: It just makes them a little bit more solid. Liverpool, those changes through the spine. Soboslai has gone to Wirtz's number 10 position. And then obviously you got the double pivot really of McAllister and Nione to add a little bit more strength, I think, through that trio. Yes, Szoboszlai will go and join in, but losing Wirtz is no bad thing, I don't think, when you've got a narrow lead to defend.
1: Wirtz will be off to Jürgen Klopp's Germany camp in the international break. There's McAllister. Set forward for Hill. Adams in behind looking for Trufer, who's tracked by Munoz, who's got fresh legs. Tavernier. Adams, middle of the Liverpool half. Scott. This is one out to Ryan. Face with Kerkez. Wants it on his left foot. Ryan. 10 yards outside the penalty area. It's Hill. Adams. Christie with a cross. Oh, it's in front of everybody and behind for a goal kick. Well, we've got some team news for you down at Craven Cottage from Kev Hatchard.
2: Fulham make 9 changes from the League Cup win at West Ham. Leno, Bassi, Affengruber, Berger, Charles King, Iwobi, Bob and Garcia all come in. As for United, 8 changes from their League Cup defeat to Brighton. Lamon, Shaw, Martinez, Maguire, Mainu, Fernandes and Bermo and Cunha all return. 2 teams desperate for a win. It's Fulham against Manchester United.
1: A lot on the line down in West London. Kickoff with Kev. Could be a feature, that, in an hour's time. 4:30 UK time, Fulham versus Manchester United. Paul Parker will be alongside him to watch that as Bournemouth make a hat-trick of changes here. Smith, Christie and Tavernier all off. And they've made a few attacking alterations in the likes of Brooks and Jebison. Lewis Cook also on for the home side. Around 1/4 hour to go. Marco Rosa really needs to pick up a Premier League win sooner rather than later. Might just take a draw now, though. The position they find themselves in could be getting worse for them, because here's Isak. Gakpo, left side of the penalty area, corner of it. Gakpo, Isak somehow manages to control it, but then puts it through the legs of Gakpo and it's won back by Evan Nielsen. Cook, immediately closed down by Dominic Szoboszlai, who's getting a warm round of applause from those Liverpool supporters for his hard work. He is always leading by example, is the Hungary captain. Evan Nielsen inside the Bournemouth half. Now Scott, is he going to be the player to sprinkle some magic for the home side to find an equaliser? Here's Jebison, his first touch in the Liverpool penalty area. Trufer, left-hand side. Brooks into Scott. Liverpool with pretty much everybody back at the moment. Only Isak not defending this Bournemouth attack. Brooks sees movement from Jebison in the penalty area, but it's so tight, he can't do anything with it. Now he's got space down the left. Gets away from Trey Nione, but his touch was heavy and behind for a goal kick. It goes. Liverpool defending really compactly on the edge of their penalty area.
0: Yeah, they've had a little bit more ball just off the front. Alex Scott's been able to get on it a few more occasions and try and knit things together. Just looking exactly as to how Bournemouth are going to set up here with Jebison on there in tandem with Evan Nielsen, as it looks like it's probably going to be a bit more of an orthodox front two. Brooks off the left-hand side, Rayan still off the right. Naturally, one of those aforementioned centre-forwards will have to drop in and do a little bit of a job without the ball, but yeah, it's quite a bold strategy, but still 15 minutes of normal time remaining.
1: Liverpool look to be making another change as well. Bournemouth look for an equaliser. Brooks, face with Araujo, down the Bournemouth left, cuts it inside, looking for the arriving run of Trufer, but again, the Liverpool back line watches it well. All the noise is Bournemouth at the moment. Centre circle, Tyler Adams. Evan Nielsen, tracked by the tireless McAllister. Adams, American international, feeds it out to Silva. Now Trufer. Jebison needs to get in the penalty area because Trufer looked up and he wasn't there. Now Brooks. In behind for Jebison. Jacquet on his shoulder. Jebison. Under pressure from Nione, but it's still with Bournemouth. Brooks. forced to go back. Liverpool doing really well to deny Bournemouth any space in their third.

0: You've tuned in to Sport Nation, but this program isn't available outside of New Zealand. Don't worry, you can still get your fix of Scotty and Izzy.
1: You said to him when we started that I had a very punchable face. That was your words to him.
2: Well, I didn't say it on here. I know I have
1: a punchable face, but it doesn't need to be punched. Just being a punchable face is enough.
2: Well, I've got a punchable face. You want to punch my face in too.
1: Who wants to
2: punch? It's okay.
1: Is it because the look of the face, or is it just my personality? You know, just I'm punchable.
2: Oh, you're very... No, I just think people that... Yeah, very witty and got big mouths. We just tend to say things that wind people up.
1: I've got a tiny wife.
0: Mornings with Tony Johnson.
3: New Zealand chef de mission Nigel Avery, who's been good enough to give us some time to reflect on the games. Nigel, thank you so much for joining us.
4: Hey, you're welcome. Thanks for having me.
3: New Zealand ended up with 36 medals, 10 gold, 14 silver, 12 bronze. One more in total than I think the high performance projection. How do you rate the overall performance?
4: Well, you know, we're really happy. You know, we don't count the medals like HBCNZ do. 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
0: Mornings with Rick and Chappie.
5: The last man to captain the All Blacks on a tour to South Africa is Sean Fitzpatrick. Good morning to you, Sean. How are you doing?
6: Very good, thank you. I'm very excited about this great rivalry.
7: Well, there's a couple of stories I've heard that I wouldn't mind you recounting if you don't mind sharing. One involving Don Clark in the tunnel.
6: Yeah, we had to sort of educate a couple of the younger members of the team about what this rivalry was all about. And when we won in Pretoria, he literally came up to me in the tunnel as I was walking off and hugged me. In those days, All Blacks didn't really hug each other. It's a good day. Said, Sean, thank you

0: Unlucky, isn't he? There's nothing he can do, the Liverpool midfield player. I think in the context of where we are in the modern game, it's just about the right decision, but I have sympathy for him. Brooks has been the one, hasn't he, who's looked quite bright since coming on. He's got up to the speed of the game, and that was his fine work on the edge of the 18-yard box, which draws the decision in Bournemouth's favour, and this is maybe as good a chance as any for them to salvage something from a slightly below par afternoon.
1: Final minute of the 90. Bournemouth free kick on the edge of the penalty area. Remember, Fulham take on Manchester United in 45 minutes. Paul Parker and Kev Hatchard will be here with you for that one. And who do you fancy here? Brooks with the left foot or Scott with the right foot? It's a big wall in white. It's going to take something special to find an equaliser here. It's Brooks on his right foot, and it's way over the crossbar. All that build-up for such... Sorry, it was Scott on his right foot, I should say. Way over the crossbar. Disappointing in the end after all that waiting.
0: Yeah, it was just slightly left of centre, so favoured the right footer, and the form he's been in, the week he's having, was kind of written for him, wasn't it, Scott? But far too much elevation on it, and time running out for the home side.
1: He'll be off. Join Thomas Tuchel's England camp after this. Will Alex Scott

0: You've tuned in to Sport Nation, but this program isn't available outside of New Zealand. Don't worry, you can still get your fix of Scotty and Izzy.
1: You said to him when we started that I had a very punchable face. That was your words to him.
2: Well, I didn't say it on here. I know I have
1: a punchable face, but it doesn't need to be punched. Just being a punchable face is enough.
2: Well, I've got a punchable face. I'm sure many want to punch my face in too.
1: Who wants to
2: That's
1: punch?
2: Okay.
1: Is it because the look of the face was just my personality? You know, just I'm punchable.
2: Oh, you're very... No, I just think people that are very witty and got big mouths, we just tend to say things
1: mouth.
2: That wind people up.
1: I've got a tiny wife.
0: Mornings with Tony Johnson.
3: New Zealand chef de mission Nigel Avery, who's been good enough to give us some time to reflect on the games. Nigel, thank you so much for joining us.
4: Hey, you're welcome. Thanks for having me.
3: New Zealand ended up with 36 medals, 10 gold, 14 silver, 12 bronze. One more in total than I think the high performance projection. How do you rate the overall performance?
4: Well, you know, we're really happy. You know, we don't count the medals like HBCNZ do. 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
0: Mornings with Rick and Chappy.
5: The last man to captain the All Blacks on a tour to South Africa is Sean Fitzpatrick. Good morning to you, Sean. How are you doing?
6: Very good, thank you. I'm very excited about this great rivalry.
7: Well, there's a couple of stories I've heard that I wouldn't mind you recounting if you don't mind sharing. One involving Don Clark in the tunnel.
6: Yeah, we had to sort of educate a couple of the younger members of the team about what this rivalry was all about. And when we won at Pretoria, he literally came up to me in the tunnel as I was walking off and hugged me. In those days, All Blacks didn't really hug each other. He said, Sean, thank you so much.
0: Afternoons with Steffi.
8: Do think it's important we acknowledge Yvette McCawson-Jury, who stepped into the breach when Knowles was stood down. And I do want to acknowledge Karen Berger, who was appointed captain in the worst, worst situation. To be able to steer this ship with holes all through its hull and get through the Strait of Netball to a gold medal is quite remarkable. The more I think about it, the more it blows me away.
0: The Rural Roundup with Erin Speedy.
9: Last year you also had a bit of a crash, didn't you, during those 6 days? Talk us through what happened.
10: Had some x-rays and that, and I actually had broke a bit of my elbow, cracked my collarbone, cracked my shoulder blade, and yeah, dislocated my thumb, and that was only on day three, so I had to race for another 3 days like that.
9: Oh my gosh, so, yeah, you raced for 3 days like that.
10: Yeah, it was a bit sore, but we're just into it.
9: Jeez, you're a hard bastard, aren't you? Tough as nails, that's crazy.
0: Millsy and Guy.
11: Oh yeah.
1: What's
11: I bet
1: for?
11: You enjoyed that drive into the office today, Millsy.
12: The easiest three green ticks you'll ever see in your life.
11: You go 0-3 last week to now 3 out of 3 this week. You're a freak.
13: Well, we're entering the spring, Lash. The Group 1 winners come to fruition now. They've been at the trials and about to hit the racetracks very, very soon.
0: And, of course, live sport.
14: Seals in again to Robinson. This time he's got a massive piece of it. And it's gone up. High onto the west stand. It was short, and he went whack.
15: Dinks it over the top. It's going to fall to Eliza Just, who has slammed it into the roof of the net.
14: Here's Tanner Boyd. A kick straight through. Here's Lekker Halasima. You cannot leave that man untouched, because he will make you pay.
15: The ITM Christchurch Super 440, the Repco Supercars Championship, and we are green as we go side by side, and it's been a fantastic start for Matthew Payne.
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0: You've tuned in to Sport Nation, but this program isn't available outside of New Zealand. Don't worry, you can still get your fix of Scotty and Izzy.
1: You said to him when we started that I had a very punchable face. That was your words to him.
2: Well, I didn't say it on here.
1: I know,
2: now
1: I have a punchable face, but it doesn't need to be punched. Just being a punchable face is enough.
2: Well, I've got a punchable face. You want to punch my face in too.
1: Who wants to
2: punch? Okay.
1: Is it because the look of the face, or is it just my personality? No, just I'm punchable.
2: Oh, you're very...

0: tonight was how many fourths we got, and it was 14.
1: Mornings with Rick and Chappy.
2: The last man to captain the All Blacks on a tour to South Africa is Sean Fitzpatrick. Good morning to you, Sean. How are you doing?
3: Very good, thank you. I'm very excited about this great rivalry.
4: Well, there's a couple of stories I've heard that I wouldn't mind you recounting if you don't mind sharing. One involving Don Clark in the tunnel.
3: Yeah, we had to sort of educate a couple of the younger members of the team about what this rivalry was all about. And when we won at Pretoria, he literally came up to me in the tunnel as I was walking off and hugged me. In those days, All Blacks didn't really hug each other. He said, Sean, thank you so much.
1: Afternoons with Steffi.
5: Do think it's important we acknowledge Yvette McCawson-Jerry, who stepped into the breach when Knowles was stood down. And I do want to acknowledge Karen Berger, who was appointed captain in the worst situation, to be able to steer this ship with holes all through its hull and get through the Strait of Netball to a gold medal is quite remarkable. The more I think about it, the more it blows me away.
1: The Rural Roundup with Erin Speedy.
6: Last year you also had a bit of a crash, didn't you, during those 6 days? Talk us through what happened.
7: Had some x-rays and that, and I actually had broke a bit of my elbow, cracked my collarbone, cracked my shoulder blade, and yeah, dislocated my thumb. And that was only on day three, so I had to race for another 3 days like that.
6: Oh my gosh, so, yeah, you raced for 3 days like that.
7: Yeah, it was a bit sore, but we're just into it.
6: Jeez, you're a hard bastard, aren't you? Tough as nails, that's crazy.
1: Milsey and Guy.
8: Oh yeah.
9: What's
8: I bet
9: for?
8: You enjoyed that drive into the office today, Milsey.
9: The easiest three green ticks you'll ever see in your life.
8: You go 0-3 last week to now 3 out of 3 this week. You're a freak.
10: Well, we're entering the spring, Lash. The Group 1 winners come to fruition now. They've been at the trials and about to hit the racetracks very, very soon.
1: And, of course, live sport.
11: Seals in again to Robinson. This time he's got a massive piece of it. And it's gone up high onto the west stand. It was short and he went whack.
12: Dinks it over the top. It's going to fall to Eliza Just, who has slammed it into the roof of the net.
11: Here's Tanner Boyd. A kick straight through. Here's Lekker Halasima. You cannot leave that man untouched because he will make you pay.
12: The ITM Christchurch Super 440, the Repco Supercars Championship, and we are green as we go side by side, and it's been a fantastic start for Matthew Payne.
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0: You've tuned in to Sport Nation, but this program isn't available outside of New Zealand. Don't worry, you can still get your fix of Scotty and Izzy.
1: You said to him when we started that I had a very punchable face. That was your words to him.
2: Well, I didn't say it on here. I know I have
1: a punchable face, but it doesn't need to be punched. Just being a punchable face is enough.
2: Well, I've got a punchable face. I'm sure many want to punch my face in too.
1: Who wants to
2: That's
1: punch?
2: Okay.
1: Is it because the look of the face, or is it just my personality? You know, just I'm punchable.
2: Oh, you're very... No, I just...

0: 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Don't worry, you can still get your fix of Scotty and Izzy.
1: You said to him when we started that I had a very punchable face. That was your words to him.
2: Well, I didn't say it on here. I know I have
1: a punchable face, but it doesn't need to be punched. Just being a punchable face is enough.
2: Well, I've got a punchable face. You want to punch my face in too.
1: Who wants to
2: punch? That's okay.
1: Is it because the look of the face or is it just my personality? You know, just I'm punchable.
2: Oh, I just think people that are very witty and got big mouths, we just tend to say things
1: mouth.
2: That wind people up.
1: I've got a tiny wife.
0: Mornings with Tony Johnson.
3: New Zealand chef de mission Nigel Avery, who's been good enough to give us some time to reflect on the games. Nigel, thank you so much for joining us.
4: Hey, you're welcome. Thanks for having me.
3: New Zealand ended up with 36 medals, 10 gold, 14 silver, 12 bronze. One more in total than I think the high performance projection. How do you rate the overall performance?
4: Well, you know, we're really happy. You know, we don't count the medals like HBCNZ do. We want to support all our athletes. The stat that I asked our team to collate last night was how many fourths we got, and it was 14.
0: Mornings with Rick and Chappy.
5: The last man to captain the All Blacks on a tour to South Africa is Sean Fitzpatrick. Good morning to you, Sean. How are you doing?
6: Very good, thank you. I'm very excited about this great rivalry.
7: Well, there's a couple of stories I've heard that I wouldn't mind you recounting if you don't mind sharing. One involving Don Clark in the tunnel.
6: Yeah, we had to sort of educate a couple of the younger members of the team about what this rivalry was all about. And when we won in Pretoria, he literally came up to me in the tunnel as I was walking off and hugged me. In those days, All Blacks didn't really hug each other. It's a good day. He said, Sean, thank you so much.
0: Afternoons with Steffi.
8: Do think it's important we acknowledge Yvette McCawson-Jury, who stepped into the breach when Knowles was stood down. And I do want to acknowledge Karen Berger, who was appointed captain in the worst

0: You've tuned in to Sport Nation, but this program isn't available outside of New Zealand. Don't worry, you can still get your fix of Scotty and Izzy.
1: You said to him when we started that I had a very punchable face. That was your words to him.
2: Well, I didn't say it on here. Now you've gone and
1: I know
2: put it
1: I
2: on
1: have
2: here.
1: A punchable face, but it doesn't need to be punched. Just being a punchable face is enough.
2: Well, I've got a punchable face. I'm sure many want to punch my face in too.
1: Who wants to
2: That's
1: punch?
2: Okay.
1: Is it because the look of the face or is it just my personality? You know, just I'm punchable.
2: Oh, you're very. No, I just think people that are very witty and got big mouths, we just tend to say things
1: mouth.
2: That wind people up.
1: I've got a tiny wife.
0: Mornings with Tony Johnson.
3: New Zealand chef de mission Nigel Avery, who's been good enough to give us some time to reflect on the games. Nigel, thank you so much for joining us.
4: Hey, you're welcome. Thanks for having me.
3: New Zealand ended up with 36 medals, 10 gold, 14 silver, 12 bronze. One more in total than I think the high performance projection. How do you rate the overall performance?
4: Well, you know, we're really happy. You know, we don't count the medals like HBCNZ do. We want to support all our athletes. The stat that I asked our team to collate last night was how many fourths we got, and it was 14.
0: Mornings with Rick and Chappy.
5: The last man to captain the All Blacks on a tour to South Africa is Sean Fitzpatrick. Good morning to you, Sean. How are you doing?
6: Very good, thank you. I'm very excited about this great rivalry.
7: Well, there's a couple of stories I've heard that I wouldn't mind you recounting if you don't mind sharing. One involving Don Clark in the tunnel.
6: Yeah, we had to sort of educate a couple of the younger members of the team about what this rivalry was all about. And when we won in Pretoria, he literally came up to me in the tunnel as I was walking off and hugged me. In those days, All Blacks didn't really hug each other. He said, Sean, thank you so much.
0: Afternoons with Steffi.
8: Do think it's important we acknowledge Yvette McCawson-Jury, who stepped into the breach when Knowles was stood down. And I do want to acknowledge Karen Berger, who was appointed captain in the worst situation, to be able to steer this ship with holes all through its hull and get through the Strait of Netball to a gold medal is quite remarkable. The more I think about it, the more it blows me away.
0: The Rural Roundup with Erin Speedy.
9: Last year you also had a bit of a crash, didn't you, during those 6 days? Talk us through what happened.
10: Had some x-rays and that, and I actually had broke a bit of my elbow, cracked my collarbone, cracked my shoulder blade, and yeah, dislocated my thumb. And that was only on day three, so I had to race for another 3 days like that.
9: Oh my gosh, so you raced for 3 days like that?
10: Yeah, it was a bit sore, but we're just into it.
9: Jeez, you're a hard bastard, aren't you? Tough as nails. That's crazy.
0: Milsey and Guy.
11: Oh yeah.
1: What's
11: I bet
1: for?
11: You enjoyed that drive into the office today, Milsey.
1: The easiest three green ticks you'll ever see in your life.
11: You go 0-3 last week to now 3 out of 3 this week. You're a freak.
12: Well, we're entering the spring, Lash. The Group 1 winners come to fruition now. They've been at the trials and about to hit the racetracks very, very soon.
0: And, of course, live sport.
13: Seals in again to Robinson. This time he's got a massive piece of it. And it's gone up high onto the west stand. It was short and he went whack.
14: Dinks it over the top. It's going to fall to a line. Oh, just almost slammed it into the roof of the net.
13: Here's Tanner Boyd. A kick straight through. Here's Lekker. Halasima. You cannot leave that man untouched because he will make you pay.
14: The ITM Christchurch Super 440, the Repco Supercars Championship, and we are green as we go side by side, and it's been a fantastic start for Matthew Payne.
0: 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Wherever

in terms of future and ownership and how long I've got in the job, that's just totally not in my thinking one part of it. Like, how long have I got? That's just, it's ridiculous to think that way in a position of that I'm in. That's just not on the radar. I understand what we need to achieve and where we need to be as a football club for the owners, what they expect, for the supporters as much as anything, is not more importantly for me.

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1: Well, you know, we're really happy. You know, we don't count the medals like HBCNZ do. 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The stat that I asked our team to collate last night was how many fourths we got, and it was 14.
2: Mornings with Rick and Chappy.
0: The last man to captain the All Blacks on a tour to South Africa is Sean Fitzpatrick. Good morning to you, Sean. How are you doing?
3: Very good, thank you. I'm very excited about this great rivalry.
4: Well, there's a couple of stories I've heard that I wouldn't mind you recounting if you don't mind sharing. One involving Don Clark in the tunnel.
3: Yeah, we had a sort of edge a couple of the younger members of the team about what this rivalry was all about. And when we won at Pretoria, he literally came up to me in the tunnel as I was walking off and hugged me. In those days, All Blacks didn't really hug each other. He said, Sean, thank you so much.
2: Afternoons with Steffi.
5: Do think it's important we acknowledge Yvette McCawson-Jury, who stepped into the breach when Knowles was stood down. And I do want to acknowledge Karen Berger, who was appointed captain in the worst situation, to be able to steer this ship with holes all through its hull and get through the Strait of Netball to a gold medal is quite remarkable. The more I think about it, the more it blows me away.
2: The Rural Roundup with Erin Speedy.
6: Last year you also had a bit of a crash, didn't you, during those 6 days? Talk us through what happened.
7: Had some x-rays and that, and I actually had broke a bit of my elbow, cracked my collarbone, cracked my shoulder blade, and yeah, dislocated my thumb. And that was only on day three, so I had to race for another 3 days like that.
6: Oh my gosh, so, yeah, you raced for 3 days like that.
7: Yeah, it was a bit sore, but we're just into it.
6: Jeez, you're a hard bastard, aren't you? Tough as nails. That's crazy.
2: Milsey and Guy.
8: Oh yeah.
9: What's
8: I
9: that
8: bet
9: for?
8: You enjoyed that drive into the office today, Milsey.
10: The easiest three green ticks you'll ever see in your life.
8: You go 0-3 last week to now 3 out of 3 this week. You're a freak.
11: Well, we're entering the spring, Lash. The Group 1 winners come to fruition now. They've been at the trials and about to hit the racetracks very, very soon.
2: And, of course, live sport.
12: Seals in again to Robinson. This time he's got a massive piece of it. And it's gone up high onto the west stand. It was short and he went whack.
13: Dinks it over the top. It's going to fall to Eliza Just, who has slammed it into the roof of the net.
12: Here's Tanner Boyd. A kick straight through. Here's Lekker Halasima. You cannot leave that man untouched, because he will make you pay.
13: The ITM Christchurch Super 440, the Repco Supercars Championship, and we are green as we go side by side, and it's been a fantastic start for Matthew Payne.
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0: his best player so far this season, and that's by the fact of consistency in his play as well.
1: Is Rashford tight to the left touchline, the number nine for Manchester United? He's trying to hold off challenge there of Oscar Bob. And it's with Lisandro Martinez, who played in the World Cup final for Argentina. He reached the final for the second straight World Cup, won the first one, lost the second. And here is Martinez again, being roundly booed by the Fulham fans. Wants a scorer of a winning goal in this stadium for Manchester United.
0: I can remember that. I think I was there that game as well.
1: It was from long range, wasn't it? Maybe a deflected effort won them the game. Ball is with Senna Lammens, the tall Belgian goalkeeper, who goes long down the inside right channel, headed away by Robinson. It's tidied up in midfield there by Bassey. Bassey racing back into his own penalty area to offer himself up as an option, but Fulham have gone the other way with Castagne, who plays an angled ball over halfway to Bob. This is nice from Fulham. Alex Iwobi approaching the penalty area, cross to the far post, but it's pouched by Lammens. But that was eye-catching play from Fulham up until the final cross.
0: Certainly was, and Iwobi, I would like to have given that ball to Robinson, really. He'd made a great run around the outside, because it's not in his natural foot there, Iwobi.
1: All played through here for Rashford, who looks miles offside, and the flag's gone up, which tells you a lot, because the official

0: to let it ride, but he was too far wide. Oof. Wow.
1: It took a long time for that ball to come, didn't it?
0: It did. Well. He was standing there waiting. I'm sure he was trying to usher it on as well.
1: Space here for Shay Charles, brought in from Southampton, Northern Ireland international. Shay Charles. Now a bit of space for Josh King. Beyond Rashford, he didn't really make much of an effort to cut that pass out, truth be told, and he's just jogging back to his defensive station. There's a lot of people at Barcelona that will tell you that even though he made a good impression there in an attacking sense, they ultimately made the decision to go for Anthony Gordon above Rashford because of the defensive side of the game, pressing so important to Barcelona. Rashford does manage to get the ball back for Manchester United and feeds it to Cunha. Inside left channel, in on his right foot. Mateus Cunha finds Mbeumo, and Mbeumo's been driven a bit wide. I don't think he expected that ball.
0: No.
1: I think he thought Cunha was going to shoot. And really, the Brazilian should have gone for goal because the space had opened up for him.
0: Certainly was there for him. He had like a one against one, and you expect him to try to do something like that.
1: I think Mbeumo was on his heels when the ball went to him and couldn't really make anything of it. Here's Tielemans for Manchester United. Says going to United, a big step for him. Wants to win lots of trophies. Here's Mbeumo, wide on the right-hand side, the far side. Tielemans' early cross. He was looking for Bruno Fernandes at the near post, and Affengruber won that header, and it is going to be a corner to Manchester United.
0: Affengruber was looking for an offside there. No, he wasn't. He's made a run from deep, but still done his job, I must say. He's coming just behind. Got his head onto it, Bruno. I mean, it might have just looked like he was going to go across the front of the goal.
1: Had a good season for Elche last term, David Affengruber, as they stayed up in La Liga. They look a more defensively vulnerable team without him. Corner here for Manchester United, which they take short to Tielemans on the far side, the right, back to Bruno Fernandes. Early cross, flicked away but not very far, comes to Lisandro Martinez, who goes for a left foot volley that's just looped up in the air. Garcia with a strange header, didn't really help out his defenders there, and then a wonderful drive from Martinez from 25 yards. He's clawed around the post by Bernd Leno. Brilliant play all round.
0: It was in the end, it was something from nothing in the end, really. And it comes to Martinez, he just hits it with the outside of his left foot, and I'll tell you what, he doesn't see that initially, does he? I don't think he sees Martinez strike the ball, but he certainly had to see the bit at the end, and he's done well to reach it off his left side.
1: I think that's a sensational save.
0: I think you're right.
1: He doesn't see it until very, very late. Corner played short. Here's Mbeumo, right corner of the penalty area. They've overcomplicated it, really. Fernandes back to Mbeumo. He goes all the way back to Luke Shaw, and Manchester United have to reset. Rashford with a curling ball into the area, and Mbeumo's header, and that lands well wide of the far post. And with 10 and a half gone at Craven Cottage here on Premier League Live, it's Fulham 0, Manchester United 0.
0: You are right what you said. I'd use the words overcooked it, because the ball goes back to Mbeumo, and you needed the ball to go in first time, but it's on his right foot. He didn't want to do it, so that's why he's come across to his left foot, and it just took too long to get it into the box. Again, Manchester United are so deliberate on the ball. They're not sharp when they pass it. There's nothing wrong in slow, but when you get into that attacking third, you've got to really pop it around really quick. That's what the top sides are doing. Manchester United, I just don't think they can do that.
1: Too many touches, too deliberate.
0: Far too many touches.
1: United do tend to have a lot of shots. They've had the second most in the league going into this weekend, the second highest expected goals figure, but they've not always found that clinical edge. It's worth bearing in mind that they scored 5 against Ipswich in a 5-2 win. They've only got 2 goals across the other 3 games they've played, so I think the statistics early on slightly skewed by that. Here is Castagna in the right back zone for Fulham. That's too short, seized upon by Kobbie Mainoo, then overstretched and has had the decision given against him. It was a lunging challenge, having lost the ball, and it'll be a Fulham free kick.
0: Yeah, his touch is normally better than that, Mainoo. But he seemed adamant that he actually got the ball. His reaction just suggested that to me. Didn't get the opportunity to see it again.
1: Fulham are bottom of the Premier League. A point would take them above Tottenham, but they'd still be in the relegation zone. A win would take them out of the bottom three entirely. At Bournemouth's expense, Marco Rose's men would drop into the relegation zone if

0: Fulham were to win. And interestingly enough, Fulham win would take them level on points with Manchester United, which would tell its own story. It is Fulham's longest winless run to start a league season since 2020, when they took just a point from the first six games. They have been winning in the League Cup, but in the Premier League without a victory so far. Tielemans was quickly surrounded there but got out of it. Calm player, Tielemans. Here is Shaw just inside the Fulham half, funnels the ball down the touchline looking for Rashford, but Castagne was on his case immediately. It's thrown back to Affengruber, plays it across to Bassi. He's being pressed by Mbeumo, but they've played their way out of that situation. Robinson back to Bassi, now to Leno, and he hits it long left-footed up towards halfway. Fulham trying to build from the back, but that can be scary sometimes. You do get the sense that against the best pressing teams, that's going to be really tested.
1: Yeah, without a doubt. I've just looked at Iwobi. He's had a terrible time. I think I've seen him being involved three times. And twice he's taken that out of the touchline, and the other one was the poor cross from earlier on. He's having a terrible time at the moment when the ball comes to him.
0: Well, not the best of starts for the Nigerian international. This is 100th Fulham start this afternoon. Former Everton and Arsenal player who has won 100 caps for his country, but he's not made the best of starts here. Ball launched long by Lammens down the centre for Manchester United. The header from the American international Anthony Robinson. Ball's going to break here for Josh King, wide on the right hand side. He's got Bob for company. He tried to find Oscar Bob, and Luke Shaw has to shovel it behind for a Fulham corner. 14 gone, 0-0.
1: Yeah, we've just seen Luke Shaw. He's going to struggle a bit with King because Josh King's floating about, but every time he comes over to this near side, it worries Luke Shaw because he doesn't want to get confrontational, Josh King, and that bothers Luke Shaw. Wants to get really tight and physical. He's not allowing it, Josh King, and what he does, when he starts coming close, he just plays around him.
0: It's going to be a corner from the near side, the rights. Played in by Oscar Bob towards the near post. It wasn't the best of corners, truth be told. He'll get another chance here with a cross to the far post, headed away by Maguire, brought down by Cunha just on the edge of the D. That was good play from the Brazilian, but United then give the ball away really cheaply. Bruno Fernandes claiming he was fouled as he played that, but the referee, Peter Banks, unmoved. And here is Sander Berger, the Norwegian, part of the squad that reached the quarterfinals of the World Cup in the summer, knocked out by England in the end. Great campaign it was. And it's Bassi, given away from so cheaply, trying to play it through the centre. He goes Rashford, now Mbeumo, just skips away from Garcia. And they work it to the left hand side, and Luke Shaw. Shaw now back to halfway, and Lisandro Martinez. Manchester United yet to win away from home in the league this season. Lost 2-0 at Hull, drew 2-2 at Everton, having led really late on. And if you stretch back into last season, United have won just 4 of their last 13 away games in the Premier League. There's Dallow tight to the right touchline. Back to Maguire. 16 minutes gone at Craven Cottage on Premier League Live. A blank score sheet between Fulham and Manchester United. Most of the pitch covered by shade now, just a few windows of sunlight on the pitch. A warm day in West London. Here is Maynard just lending the ball to Bruno Fernandes. Orange boots finds Shaw in an advanced position halfway up the pitch. And now Lisandro Martinez, not much of a press from Fulham. Maynard able to play it into the feet of Cunha, who was trying to find Mbeumo. But that synergy is not there at the moment. There aren't those little one-twos. It's just going astray more often than not from United when it gets into that final third. There's Castagne in his own right-back zone. Back to Affengruber. And again, this is what we see from Fulham, trying to draw United onto them and then play through the press if they can. Bassi up to Robinson. They've done really well. Charles now powering forward in midfield. Gets it back from Iwobi. Charles has got it again out to Iwobi, types the left touchline, looks for Garcia, and he just couldn't catch up with it. It's a nice idea. He was scampering down that inside left channel. It was curled into his

0: just couldn't get the connection.
1: Well, I don't know where that started, but it was somewhere close to the byline when Fulham had the ball, and that was incredible play. That was just about, just players wanted to work hard and keep possession and be positive with every pass that went there. And he's just unlucky at the end. I don't know, I think he might have got caught between hitting it first time and maybe having
0: trying to bring it down.
1: Bring it down, yeah.
0: I think that is what Fulham are trying to do under Arbeloa. They want to bring teams onto them, they want to play through, but that takes a lot of work on the training pitch to actually get right. But there was a good sign there that they can play through a press and get from one end of the pitch to the other.
1: That was a different style of doing it to what they did with Marco Silva. It's more fluid the way they done it this time.
0: And Silva perhaps a touch more cautious, touch more rigid in his thinking. Arbeloa wants to play with,
1: I think the difference is as well, Kevin, is that Arbeloa wants to play it that way, and that obviously in that Spanish style, which is there with it, club level to international level, and it isn't always about every time doing it and be worried about the defensive side. It's just a case of be brave enough to, you know, it's going to come off. You haven't got to worry about defending, and that's the difference.
0: And if you look at the best teams from Spanish football, including the national team, they all know where each other is going to be. And that takes time. Will Arbeloa get that time? We'll see. Here's Oscar Bob, the Norwegian, signed from Manchester City. And to Josh King. They look for King. It's remarkable to watch a teenager have everything drawn towards him.
1: But he never got utilised in that way under Marco Silva. Marco Silva, I mean, everyone knew how good he was. They did not utilise him enough.
0: Here he is again, Josh King, and he's just blazed a shot over the top. But great example there of what me and Paul were just talking about. There he is, nice little pocket of space between the lines, down the inside right channel. He turns and goes, and then fires it high and wide.
1: You just know, I mean, he's just going to be quality. I mean, I was at Stamford Bridge when he scored that goal that was disallowed, which in the end wasn't a foul. It wasn't a foul in a million years, was it, a foul? But it would have been maybe the goal of the season from the halfway line. He's a fantastic talent. He's real.
0: And he's a special, special player. England Youth International. Manchester United have had four shots, just the one on target so far, which was the stunning drive by Lisandro Martinez that brought the best out of Ben Leno. Fulham have yet to hit the target so far. It's a really big day for Fulham. Their next three games after the international break against promoted teams. Here's Mbeumo skipping into the penalty area, right hand side. High cross towards Rashford, who wins the header but puts it miles over the crossbar. It was a good defensive leap to put him off, and that's going to be a goal kick to Fulham.
1: I mean it was a good jump in that sense, but for the defender, he's jumped at the player because he knew he couldn't win him. But Marcus Rashford has to at least head that, try and head it down. It's like he was trying to clear it. He hits him on the top of the head when he was in such good hit. Get it on his forehead. Seemed like he's more concerned about being hit.
0: Yet to score in the Premier League since returning from that loan at Barcelona, Marcus Rashford. He talked quite openly about United once he left. Said to start a transition, you have to make a plan and stick to it. That's where I speak about being realistic about what your situation is. We've had so many managers, ideas and strategies to win that you end up in no man's land. Maybe an easier thing to say when you're outside the football club, but now he's back at United. And there is certainly a lot of truth to what he said. Here's Mbeumo though, racing down the right for Manchester United. Swept up very well indeed by Affan Gruber. He's had a very good start to the game. Iwobi into the feet of Garcia. King had made a good run down the centre but wasn't found. And the ball actually ended up towards Bob. But he's been forced out a bit by Manchester United. They've got it with Lammens now in their own 6-yard box. King chasing down like a demon there. And he's got into Harry Maguire as he's played it. And Paul amused by the little and large element of that.
1: It's not even that. It wasn't even really a foul. He's done that because he just got in a tight situation. And he was on his way down when he passed that ball before Josh King even made any kind of contact.
0: It's always a risk, that, isn't it? Because there's no guarantee you'll get the decision.
1: Well, I'm hoping not. I'm hoping the referee's going to improve on that and stop people getting away with things like that. You defend properly because you could cost your team goals. Sorry.

0: Gabriel, didn't we, against Brighton yesterday? Yeah. Nice little back heel from Dallow to find Bruno Fernandes, who's struggling to get in the game at the moment. Plays a long cross-field pass to Rashford. It was a good ball to find him. Rashford will take on his man. Have another go at it. He's up against Oscar Bob, who's trying to stay with him. Rashford to the byline, cut it back, and then dealt with by Affengruber. And then they go long down the right-hand side, Fulham. Martinez comes across to deal with the danger ahead of Josh King. Martinez, whose time at United has been wrecked to a certain extent by injury, seems okay now. It's been a strong start to the season in terms of availability. Fernandes has found Maynou on the edge of the Fulham penalty area to Shaw. Cuts it back to Rashford, who flicked it. Now Maynou picks up the pieces, edge of the area. He lays it off to Fernandes, inside left channel. Across it goes to Dallow. Dallow with a left foot shot. Leno, happy that that was always going wide, pulled his hands away. It's a goal kick to Fulham.
1: I think he saw that from the moment it was hit. What was happening with it? Yeah, as you just mentioned, the way he died. But again, it was a lot of passes going across the front. There's no great penetration. Yeah, he goes outside the post. It never looked like going inside or even curling or at all, really. It just starts outside and it never come inside at all.
0: Teams had differing experiences in the League Cup in midweek. Fulham 3-2 winners at West Ham. Oscar Bob scoring a late winner. Manchester United beaten at home by Brighton, having led 2-0. Lost 3-2. It was the first time they'd led a game at half-time at Old Trafford and gone on to lose since 1984. Different starting 11 to this one.
1: As soon as I heard that mentioned, I turned around and said to my missus, they're going to get beat. The moment I heard that mentioned, it just didn't feel that way. And you know, normally I'm like that. I'm always positive with Manchester United.
0: Of course. Here's Cunha racing into the area. Oh, off the post from Fernandes. He did brilliantly, Cunha, to get to the byline and force that ball across into the penalty area. And Bruno Fernandes, first time strike, hits the far post and Fulham are able to clear.
1: I don't know what the defender was doing there. He's tried too hard to get to the ball. Bruno Fernandes doesn't catch it properly. I think he just hits it off the inside of his foot. Marcus Rashford doesn't go in strong after. He virtually throws a weak leg. If he goes with any positivity and be strong, there's a chance he might have knocked the ball go in. He could have come out with the ball.
0: Nice turn by Mbeumo, edge of the area. He gets a shot away and that's blocked by Fulham. And Manchester United having their best couple of minutes of the game so far. But Fulham on the move now with Iwobi breaking out from that left-hand side. Back to Robinson. Manchester United with a couple of moments of threat there. Bruno Fernandes striking the post. United have come the closer to scoring of the two teams. Here is Robinson for Fulham, trying to play it forward to Garcia. Manchester United able to win it though. And now it's with Fernandes in the centre circle, pressured by Josh King, holds him off, then plays the ball out to the left-hand side for Luke Shaw. Shaw sauntering forwards. Back to Maynou to the left of the centre circle. Exchanges passes with Tielemans and now the hulking figure of Maguire. Across to the rather more diminutive Lisandro Martinez. Maguire, who was given a new contract last season under Michael Carrick. Carrick said, "We're delighted he signed for a number of reasons. He's been terrific since I came back to the club. And his experience is really important." 26 and a half gone at Craven Cottage. Fulham 0, Manchester United 0.

0: You've tuned in to Sport Nation, but this program isn't available outside of New Zealand. Don't worry, you can still get your fix of Scotty and Izzy.
1: You said to him when we started that I had a very punchable face. That was your words to him.
2: Well, I didn't say it on here. I know I have
1: a punchable face, but it doesn't need to be punched. Just being a punchable face is enough.
2: Well, I've got a punchable face. You want to punch my face in too.
1: Who wants to?
2: That's okay.
1: Is it because the look of the face, or is it just my personality? You know, just I'm punchable.
2: Oh, you're very. No, I just think people that are very witty and got big mouths, we just tend to say things
1: mouth.
2: That wind people up.
1: I've got a tiny wahoo.
0: Mornings with Tony Johnson.
3: New Zealand chef de mission Nigel Avery, who's been good enough to give us some time to reflect on the games. Nigel, thank you so much for joining us.
4: Hey, you're welcome. Thanks for having me.
3: New Zealand ended up with 36 medals, 10 gold, 14 silver, 12 bronze, one more in total than I think the high performance projection. 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
4: Well, you know, we're really happy. You know, we don't count the medals like HBCNZ do. 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
0: Mornings with Rick and Chappy.
5: The last man to captain the All Blacks on a tour to South Africa is Sean Fitzpatrick. Good morning to you, Sean. How are you doing?
6: Very good, thank you. I'm very excited about this great rivalry.
7: Well, there's a couple of stories I've heard that I wouldn't mind you recounting if you don't mind sharing. One involving Don Clark in the tunnel.
6: Yeah, we had to sort of educate a couple of the younger members of the team about what this rivalry was all about. And when we won at Pretoria, he literally came up to me in the tunnel as I was walking off and hugged me. In those days, All Blacks didn't really hug each other. They said, Sean, thank you so much.
0: Afternoons with Steffi.
8: Do think it's important we acknowledge Yvette McCawson-Jury, who stepped into the breach when Knowles was stood down. And I do want to acknowledge Karen Berger, who was appointed captain in the worst situation, to be able to steer this ship with holes all through its hull and get through the Strait of Netball to a gold medal is quite remarkable. The more I think about it, the more it blows me away.
0: The Rural Roundup with Erin Speedy.
9: Last year you also had a bit of a crash, didn't you, during those 6 days? Talk us through what happened.
10: Had some x-rays and that, and I actually had broke a bit of my elbow, cracked my collarbone, cracked my shoulder blade, and yeah, dislocated my thumb. And that was only on day three, so I had to race for another 3 days like that.
9: Oh my gosh, so, yeah, you raced for 3 days like that.
10: Yeah, it was a bit sore, but we're just into it.
9: Jeez, you're a hard bastard, aren't you? Tough as nails. That's crazy.
0: Milsey and Guy.
11: Oh yeah.
1: What's
11: I bet
1: for?
11: You enjoyed that drive into the office today, Milsey.
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11: You go 0-3 last week to now 3 out of 3 this week. You're a freak.
13: Well, we're entering the spring, Lash. The Group 1 winners come to fruition now. They've been at the trials and about to hit the racetracks very, very soon.
0: And, of course, live sport.
14: Seals in again to Robinson. This time he's got a massive piece of it. And it's gone up high onto the west stand. It was short and he went whack.
15: Dinks it over the top. It's going to fall to Eliza Just, who has slammed it into the roof of the net.
14: Here's Tanner Boyd. A kick straight through. Here's Lekker Halasima. You cannot leave that man untouched because he will make you pay.
15: The ITM Christchurch Super 440, the Repco Supercars Championship, and we are green as we go side by side, and it's been a fantastic start for Matthew Payne.
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0: You've tuned in to Sport Nation, but this program isn't available outside of New Zealand. Don't worry, you can still get your fix of Scotty and Izzy.
1: You said to him when we started that I had a very punchable face. That was your words to him.
2: Well, I didn't say it on here. I know I have
1: a punchable face, but it doesn't need to be punched. Just being a punchable face is enough.
2: Well, I've got a punchable face. I'm sure many want to punch my face in too.
1: Who wants to
2: That's
1: punch?
2: Okay.
1: Is it because the look of the face or is it just my personality? You know, just I'm punchable.
2: Oh, you're very... No, I just think people that are very witty and got big mouths, we just tend to...

0: captain the All Blacks on a tour to South Africa is Sean Fitzpatrick. Good morning to you, Sean. How are you doing?
1: Very good, thank you. I'm very excited about this great rivalry.
2: Well, there's a couple of stories I've heard that I wouldn't mind you recounting if you don't mind sharing. One involving Don Clark in the tunnel.
1: Yeah, we had to sort of educate a couple of the younger members of the team about what this rivalry was all about. And when we won in Pretoria, he literally came up to me in the tunnel as I was walking off and hugged me. In those days, All Blacks didn't really hug each other. He said, Sean, thank you so much.
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4: Do think it's important we acknowledge Yvette McCawson-Jerry, who stepped into the breach when Knowles was stood down. And I do want to acknowledge Karen Berger, who was appointed captain in the worst, worst situation. To be able to steer this ship with holes all through its hull and get through the Strait of Netball to a gold medal is quite remarkable. The more I think about it, the more it blows me away.
3: The Rural Roundup with Erin Speedy.
5: Last year you also had a bit of a crash, didn't you, during those 6 days? Talk us through what happened.
6: Had some x-rays and that, and I actually had broke a bit of my elbow, cracked my collarbone, cracked my shoulder blade, and yeah, dislocated my thumb. And that was only on day three, so I had to race for another 3 days like that.
5: Oh my gosh, so, yeah, you raced for 3 days like that.
6: Yeah, it was a bit sore, but we're just into it.
5: Jeez, you're a hard bastard, aren't you? Tough as nails. That's crazy.
3: Millsy and Guy.
7: Oh yeah.
8: What's
7: I
8: that
7: bet
8: for?
7: You enjoyed that drive into the office today, Millsy.
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7: You go 0-3 last week to now 3 out of 3 this week. You're a freak.
10: Well, we're entering the spring, Lash. The Group 1 winners come to fruition now. They've been at the trials and about to hit the racetracks very, very soon.
3: And, of course, live sport.
11: Seals in again to Robinson. This time he's got a massive piece of it. And it's gone up high onto the west stand. 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
12: Dinks it over the top. It's going to fall to Eliza Just, who has slammed it into the roof of the net.
11: Here's Tanner Boyd. A kick straight through. Here's Lekker Halasima. You cannot leave that man untouched because he will make you pay.
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0: And I do want to acknowledge Karen Berger, who was appointed captain in the worst, worst situation, to be able to steer this ship with holes all through its hull and get through the Strait of Netball to a gold medal is quite remarkable. The more I think about it, the more it blows me away.
1: The Rural Roundup with Erin Speedy.
2: Last year you also had a bit of a crash, didn't you, during those 6 days? Talk us through what happened.
3: Had some x-rays and that, and I actually had broke a bit of my elbow, cracked my collarbone, cracked my shoulder blade, and yeah, dislocated my thumb. And that was only on day three, so I had to race for another 3 days like that.
2: Oh my gosh, so, yeah, you raced for 3 days like that.
3: Yeah, it was a bit sore, but we were just into it.
2: Jeez, you're a hard bastard, aren't you? Tough as nails. That's crazy.
1: Millsy and Guy.
4: Oh yeah.
5: What's
4: I
5: that
4: bet
5: for?
4: You enjoyed that drive into the office today, Millsy.
6: The easiest three green ticks you'll ever see in your life.
4: You go 0-3 last week to now 3 out of 3 this week. You're a freak.
7: Well, we're entering the spring, Lash. The Group 1 winners.

0: You've tuned in to Sport Nation, but this program isn't available outside of New Zealand. Don't worry, you can still get your fix of Scotty and Izzy.
1: You said to him when we started that I had a very punchable face. That was your words to him.
2: Well, I didn't say it on here. I know I have
1: a punchable face, but it doesn't need to be punched. Just being a punchable face is enough.
2: Well, I've got a punchable face. I'm sure many want to punch my face in too.
1: Who wants to
2: punch?
1: Is it because the look of the face, or is it just my personality?

0: They're just unpunchable.
1: Oh, I just think people that are very witty and got big mouths, we just tend to say things that wind people up.
0: I've got a tiny waha.
2: Mornings with Tony Johnson.
3: New Zealand chef de mission Nigel Avery, who's been good enough to give us some time to reflect on the games. Nigel, thank you so much for joining us.
4: Hey, you're welcome. Thanks for having me.
3: New Zealand ended up with 36 medals, 10 gold, 14 silver, 12 bronze. One more in total than I think the high performance projection. How do you rate the overall performance?
4: Well, we're really happy. We don't count the medals like HBCNZ do. We want to support all our athletes. The stat that I asked our team to collate last night was how many fourths we got, and it was 14.
2: Mornings with Rick and Chappy.
5: The last man to captain the All Blacks on a tour to South Africa is Sean Fitzpatrick. Good morning to you, Sean. How are you doing?
6: Very good, thank you. I'm very excited about this great rivalry.
7: Well, there's a couple of stories I've heard that I wouldn't mind you recounting if you don't mind sharing. One involving Don Clark in the tunnel.
6: Yeah, we had to sort of educate a couple of the younger members of the team about what this rivalry was all about. And when we won in Pretoria, he literally came up to me in the tunnel as I was walking off and hugged me. In those days, All Blacks didn't really hug each other. He said, Sean, thank you so much.
2: Afternoons with Steffi.
8: Do think it's important we acknowledge Yvette McCaw's injury, who stepped into the breach when Knowles was stood down. And I do want to acknowledge Karen Berger, who was appointed captain in the worst, worst situation. To be able to steer this ship with holes all through its hull and get through the Strait of Netball to a gold medal is quite remarkable. The more I think about it, the more it blows me away.
2: The Rural Roundup with Erin Speedy.
9: Last year you also had a bit of a crash, didn't you, during those 6 days? Talk us through what happened.
10: Had some x-rays and that, and I actually had broke a bit of my elbow, cracked my collarbone, cracked my shoulder blade, and dislocated my thumb. And that was only on day three, so I had to race for another 3 days like that.
9: Oh my gosh, so you raced for 3 days like that.
10: Yeah, it was a bit sore, but we're just into it.
9: Jeez, you're a hard bastard, aren't you? Tough as nails. That's crazy.
2: Millsy and Guy.
11: Oh yeah.
12: What's
11: I
12: that
11: bet
12: for?
11: You enjoyed that drive into the office today, Millsy.
13: The easiest three green ticks you'll ever see in your life.
11: You go 0-3 last week to now 3 out of 3 this week. You're a freak.
14: Well, we're entering the spring, Lash. The Group 1 winners come to fruition now. They've been at the trials and about to hit the racetracks very, very soon.
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15: 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And it's gone up high onto the west stand. 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
15: Here's Tanner Boyd. A kick straight through. Here's Lekker Halasima. You cannot leave that man untouched because he will make you pay.
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0: Punch my face in too.
1: Who wants to
0: That's
1: punch?
0: Okay.
1: Is it because the look of the face, or is it just my personality? You know, just I'm punchable.
0: Oh, you're very... No, I just think people that are very witty and got big mouths, we just tend to say things
1: mouth.
0: That wind people up.
1: I've got a tiny wife.
2: Mornings with Tony Johnson.
3: New Zealand chef de mission Nigel Avery, who's been good enough to give us some time to reflect on the games. Nigel, thank you so much for joining us.
4: Hey, you

0: overall performance?
1: Well, you know, we're really happy. You know, we don't count the medals like HBCNZ do. 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
2: Mornings with Rick and Chappie.
3: The last man to captain the All Blacks on a tour to South Africa is Sean Fitzpatrick. Good morning to you, Sean. How are you doing?
4: Very good, thank you. I'm very excited about this great rivalry.
5: Well, there's a couple of stories I've heard that I wouldn't mind you recounting if you don't mind sharing. One involving Don Clark in the tunnel.
4: Yeah, we had to sort of educate a couple of the younger members of the team about what this rivalry was all about. And when we won at Pretoria, he literally came up to me in the tunnel as I was walking off and hugged me. In those days, All Blacks didn't really hug each other. He said, Sean, thank you so much.
2: Afternoons with Steffi.
6: Do think it's important we acknowledge Yvette McCawson-Jury, who stepped into the breach when Knowles was stood down. And I do want to acknowledge Karen Berger, who was appointed captain in the worst situation, to be able to steer this ship with holes all through its hull and get through the Strait of Netball to a gold medal is quite remarkable. The more I think about it, the more it blows me away.
2: The Rural Roundup with Erin Speedy.
7: Last year you also had a bit of a crash, didn't you, during those 6 days? Talk us through what happened.
8: Had some x-rays and that, and I actually had broke a bit of my elbow, cracked my collarbone, cracked my shoulder blade, and yeah, dislocated my thumb. And that was only on day three, so I had to race for another 3 days like that.
7: Oh my gosh, so, yeah, you raced for 3 days like that.
8: Yeah, it was a bit sore, but we're just into it.
7: Jeez, you're a hard bastard, aren't you? Tough as nails. That's crazy.
2: Milsey and Guy.
9: Oh yeah.
10: What's
9: I
10: that
9: bet
10: for?
9: You enjoyed that drive into the office today, Milsey.
11: The easiest three green ticks you'll ever see in your life.
9: You go 0-3 last week to now 3 out of 3 this week. You're a freak.
12: Well, we're entering the spring, Lash. The Group 1 winners come to fruition now. They've been at the trials and about to hit the racetracks very, very soon.
2: And, of course, live sport.
13: Seals in again to Robinson. 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And it's gone up high onto the west stand. 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
14: Dinks it over the top. It's going to fall to Eliza Just, who has slammed it into the roof of the net.
13: Here's Tanner Boyd. A kick straight through. Here's Lekka Halasima. You cannot leave that man untouched because he will make you pay.
14: The ITM Christchurch Super 440, the Repco Supercars Championship, and we are green as we go side by side, and it's been a fantastic start for Matthew Payne.
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0: You've tuned in to Sport Nation, but this program isn't available outside of New Zealand. 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
1: You said to him when we started that I had a very punchable face. That was your words to him.
2: Well, I didn't say it on here. I know I have
1: a punchable face, but it doesn't need to be punched. Just being a punchable face is enough.
2: Well, I've got a punchable face. I'm sure many want to punch my face in too.
1: Who wants to
2: punch?
1: That's
2: okay.
1: Is it because the look of the face, or is it just my personality? You know, just I'm punchable.
2: Oh, you're very... No, I just think people that... Yeah, very witty and got big mouths. We just tend to say things
1: mouth.
2: That wind people up.
1: I've got a tiny waha.
0: Mornings with Tony Johnson.
3: New Zealand chef de mission Nigel Avery, who's been good enough to give us some time to reflect on the games. Nigel, thank you so much for joining us.
4: Hey, you're welcome. Thanks for having me.
3: New Zealand ended up with 36 medals, 10 gold, 14 silver, 12 bronze. One more in total than I think the high performance projection. How do you rate the overall performance?
4: Well, you know, we're really happy. You know, we don't count the medals like HBCNZ do. We want to support all our athletes. The stat that I asked our team to collate last night was how many fourths we got, and it was 14.
0: Mornings with Rick and Chappy.
5: The last man to captain the All Blacks on a tour to South Africa is Sean Fitzpatrick. Good morning to you, Sean. How are you doing?
6: Very good, thank you. I'm very excited about this great rivalry.
7: Well, there's a couple of stories I've heard that I wouldn't mind you recounting if you don't mind sharing. One involving Don Clark in the tunnel.
6: Yeah, we had to sort of educate a couple of the younger members of the team about what this rivalry was all about. And when we won in Pretoria, he literally came up to me in the tunnel as I was walking off and hugged me. In those days, All Blacks didn't really hug each other. He said, Sean, thank you so much.
0: Afternoons with Steffi.
8: Do think it's important we acknowledge Yvette McCaw's injury, who stepped into the breach when Knowles was stood down. And I do want to acknowledge Karen Berger, who was appointed captain in the worst, worst situation. To be able to steer this ship

0: Millsy and Guy.
1: Oh, yeah.
2: What's
1: I
2: that
1: bet
2: for?
1: You enjoyed that drive into the office today, Millsy.
2: The easiest three green ticks you'll ever see in your life.
1: You go 0-3 last week to now 3 out of 3 this week. You're a freak.
3: Well, we're entering the spring, Lash. The Group 1 winners come to fruition now. They've been at the trials and about to hit the racetracks very, very soon.
0: And, of course, live sport.
4: Seals in again to Robinson. This time he's got a massive piece of it. And it's gone up high onto the west stand. It was short and he went whack.
5: Dinks it over the top. It's going to fall to Eliza Just, who has slammed it into the roof of the net.
4: Here's Tanner Boyd. A kick straight through. Here's Lekker Halasima. You cannot leave that man untouched because he will make you pay.
5: The ITM Christchurch Super 440, the Repco Supercars Championship, and we are green as we go side by side, and it's been a fantastic start for Matthew Payne.
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0: You've tuned in to Sport Nation, but this program isn't available outside of New Zealand. Don't worry, you can still get your fix of Scotty and Izzy.
1: You said to him when we started that I had a very punchable face. That was your words to him.
2: Well, I didn't say it on here. I know I have
1: a punchable face, but it doesn't need to be punched. Just being a punchable face is enough.
2: Well, I've got a punchable face. I'm sure many want to punch my face in too.
1: Who wants to
2: That's
1: punch?
2: Okay.
1: Is it because the look of the face or is it just my personality? You know, just I'm punchable.
2: Oh, you're very... No, I just think people that are very witty and got big mouths, we just tend to say things
1: mouth.
2: That wind people up.
1: I've got a tiny waha.
0: Mornings with Tony Johnson.
3: New Zealand chef de mission Nigel Avery, who's been good enough to give us some time to reflect on the games. Nigel, thank you so much for joining us.
4: Hey, you're welcome. Thanks for having me.
3: New Zealand ended up with 36 medals, 10 gold, 14 silver, 12 bronze. One more in total than I think the high performance projection. How do you rate the overall performance?
4: Well, you know, we're really happy. You know, we don't count the medals like HPSNZ do. We want to support all our athletes. The stat that I asked our team to collate last night was how many fourths we got, and it was 14.
0: Mornings with Rick and Chappy.
5: The last man to captain the All Blacks on a tour to South Africa is Sean Fitzpatrick. Good morning to you, Sean. How are you doing?
6: Very good, thank you. I'm very excited about this great rivalry.
7: Well, there's a couple of stories I've heard that I wouldn't mind you recounting if you don't mind sharing. One involving Don Clark in the tunnel.
6: Yeah, we had to sort of educate a couple of the younger members of the team about what this rivalry was all about. And when we won in Pretoria, he literally came up to me in the tunnel as I was walking off and hugged me. In those days, All Blacks didn't really hug each other. He said, Sean, thank you so much.
0: Afternoons with Steffi.
8: Do think it's important we acknowledge Yvette McCaw's injury, who stepped into the breach when Knowles was stood down. And I do want to acknowledge Karen Berger, who was appointed captain in the worst, worst situation. To be able to steer this ship with holes all through its hull and get through the Strait of Netball to a gold medal is quite remarkable. The more I think about it, the more it blows me away.
0: The Rural Roundup with Erin Speedy.
9: Last year you also had a bit of a crash, didn't you, during those 6 days? Talk us through what happened.
10: Had some x-rays and that, and I actually had broke a bit of my elbow, cracked my collarbone, cracked my shoulder blade, and yeah, dislocated my thumb. And that was only on day three, so I had to race for another 3 days like that.
9: Oh my gosh, so you raced for 3 days like that.
10: Yeah, it was a bit sore, but we're just into it.
9: Jeez, you're a hard bastard, aren't you? Tough as nails. That's crazy.
0: Milsey and Guy.
11: Oh yeah.
1: What's
11: I bet
1: for?
11: You enjoyed that drive into the office today, Milsey.
1: The easiest three green ticks you'll ever see in your life.
11: You go 0-3 last week to now 3 out of 3 this week. You're a freak.
12: Well, we're entering the spring, Lash. The Group 1 winners come to fruition now. They've been at the trials and about to hit the racetracks very, very soon.
0: And, of course, live sport.
13: Seals in again to Robinson. This time he's got a massive piece of it. And it's gone up high onto the west stand. It was short and he went whack.
14: Dinks it over the top. It's got a foot to a line. Oh, yeah. Just...

0: You've tuned in to Sport Nation, but this program isn't available outside of New Zealand. Don't worry, you can still get your fix of Scotty and Izzy.
1: You said to him when we started that I had a very punchable face. That was your words to him.
2: Well, I didn't say it on here. I know I have
1: a punchable face, but it doesn't need to be punched. Just being a punchable face is enough.
2: Well, I've got a punchable face. I'm sure many want to punch my face in too.
1: Who wants to
2: punch? That's okay.
1: Is it because the look of the face, or is it just my personality? You know, just I'm punchable.
2: Oh, you're very... No, I just think people that... Yeah, very witty and got big mouths. We just tend to say things
1: mouth.
2: That wind people up.
1: I've got a tiny wife.
0: Mornings with Tony Johnson.
3: New Zealand chef de mission Nigel Avery, who's been good enough to give us some time to reflect on the games. Nigel, thank you so much for joining us.
4: Hey, you're welcome. Thanks for having me.
3: New Zealand ended up with 36 medals, 10 gold, 14 silver, 12 bronze. One more in total than I think the high performance projection. How do you rate the overall performance?
4: Well, you know, we're really happy. You know, we don't count the medals like HBCNZ do. We want to support all our athletes. The stat that I asked our team to collate last night was how many fourths we got, and it was 14.
0: Mornings with Rick and Chappie.
5: The last man to captain the All Blacks on a tour to South Africa is Sean Fitzpatrick. Good morning to you, Sean. How are you doing?
6: Very good, thank you. I'm very excited about this great rivalry.
7: Well, there's a couple of stories I've heard that I wouldn't mind you recounting if you don't mind sharing. One involving Don Clark in the tunnel.
6: Yeah, we had to sort of educate a couple of the younger members of the team about what this rivalry was all about. And when we won at Pretoria, he literally came up to me in the tunnel as I was walking off and hugged me. And those days, All Blacks didn't really hug each other. It's a good day. Said Sean, thank you so much.
0: Afternoons with Steffi.
8: Do think it's important we acknowledge Yvette McCawson-Jury, who stepped into the breach when Knowles was stood down. And I do want to acknowledge Karen Berger, who was appointed captain in the worst situation, to be able to steer this ship with holes all through its hull and get through the Strait of Netball to a gold medal is quite remarkable. The more I think about it, the more it blows me away.
0: The Rural Roundup with Erin Speedy.
9: Last year you also had a bit of a crash, didn't you, during those 6 days? Talk us through what happened.
10: Had some x-rays and that, and I actually had broke a bit of my elbow, cracked my collarbone, cracked my shoulder blade, and yeah, dislocated my thumb. And that was only on day three, so I had to race for another 3 days like that.
9: Oh my gosh, so, yeah, you raced for 3 days like that.
10: Yeah, it was a bit sore, but we're just into it.
9: Jeez, you're a hard bastard, aren't you? Tough as nails. That's crazy.
0: Milsey and Guy.
11: Oh yeah.
1: What's
11: that
1: for?
11: I bet you enjoyed that drive into the office today, Milsey.
1: The easiest three green ticks you'll ever see in your life.
11: You go 0-3 last week to now 3 out of 3 this week. You're a freak.
12: Well, we're entering the spring, Lash. The Group 1 winners come to fruition now. They've been at the trials and about to hit the racetracks very, very soon.
0: And, of course, live sport.
13: Seals in again to Robinson. This time he's got a massive piece of it. And it's gone up high onto the west stand. It was short and he went whack.
14: Dinks it over the top. It's going to fall to Eliza Just, who has slammed it into the roof of the net.
13: Here's Tanner Boyd. A kick straight through. Here's Lekka Halasima. You cannot leave that man untouched, because he will make you pay.
14: The ITM Christchurch Super 440, the Repco Supercars Championship, and we are green as we go side by side, and it's been a fantastic start for Matthew Payne.
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0: You've tuned in to Sport Nation, but this program isn't available outside of New Zealand. 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
1: You said to him when we started that I had a very punchable face. That was your words to him.
2: Well, I didn't say it on here. I know I have
1: a punchable face, but it doesn't need to be punched. Just being a punchable face is enough.
2: Well, I've got a punchable face. I'm sure many want to punch my face in too.
1: Who wants to
2: punch?
1: That's
2: okay.
1: Is it because the look of the face, or is it just my personality? You know, just I'm punchable.
2: Oh, you're very... No, I just think people that are very witty and got big mouths, we just tend to say things
1: mouth.
2: That wind people up.
1: I've got a tiny waha.
0: Mornings with Tony Johnson.
3: New Zealand chef de mission Nigel Avery, who's been good enough to give us some time to reflect on the games. Nigel, thank you so much for joining us.
4: Hey, you're welcome. Thanks for having me.
3: New Zealand ended up with 36 medals, 10 gold, 14 silver, 12 bronze. One more in total than I think the high performance projection. How do you rate the overall performance?
4: Well, you know, we're really happy. You know, we don't count the medals like HBCNZ do. 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The stat that I asked our team to collate last night was how many fourths we got, and it was 14.
0: Mornings with Rick and Chappie.
5: The last man to captain the All Blacks on a tour to South Africa is Sean Fitzpatrick. Good morning to you, Sean. How are you doing?
6: Very good, thank you. I'm very excited about this great rivalry.
7: Well, there's a couple of stories I've heard that I wouldn't mind you recounting if you don't mind sharing. One involving Don Clark in the tunnel.
6: Yeah, we had to sort of educate a couple of the younger members of the team about what this rivalry

0: You've tuned in to Sport Nation, but this program isn't available outside of New Zealand. Don't worry, you can still get your fix of Scotty and Izzy.
1: You said to him when we started that I had a very punchable face. That was your words to him.
2: Well, I didn't say it on here. I know I have
1: a punchable face, but it doesn't need to be punched. Just being a punchable face is enough.
2: Well, I've got a punchable face. I'm sure you want to punch my face in too.
1: Who wants to
2: punch? That's okay.
1: Is it because the look of the face or is it just my personality? You know, just I'm punchable.
2: Oh, I just think people that are very witty and got big mouths, we just tend to say things
1: mouth.
2: That wind people up.
1: I've got a tiny wife.
0: Mornings with Tony Johnson.
3: New Zealand chef de mission Nigel Avery, who's been good enough to give us some time to reflect on the games. Nigel, thank you so much for joining us.
4: Hey, you're welcome. Thanks for having me.
3: New Zealand ended up with 36 medals, 10 gold, 14 silver, 12 bronze. One more in total than I think the high performance projection. How do you rate the overall performance?
4: Well, you know, we're really happy. You know, we don't count the medals like HBCNZ do. We want to support all our athletes. The stat that I asked our team to collate last night was how many fourths we got, and it was 14.
0: Mornings with Rick and Chappy.
5: The last man to captain the All Blacks on a tour to South Africa is Sean Fitzpatrick. Good morning to you, Sean. How are you doing?
6: Very good, thank you. I'm very excited about this great rivalry.
7: Well, there's a couple of stories I've heard that I wouldn't mind you recounting if you don't mind sharing. One involving Don Clark in the tunnel.
6: Yeah, we had to sort of educate a couple of the younger members of the team about what this rivalry was all about. And when we won in Pretoria, he literally came up to me in the tunnel as I was walking off and hugged me. In those days, All Blacks didn't really hug each other. It's a good day. He said, Sean, thank you so much.
0: Afternoons with Steffi.
8: Do think it's important we acknowledge Yvette McCaw's injury, who stepped into the breach when Knowles was stood down. And I do want to acknowledge Karen Berger, who was appointed captain in the worst situation, to be able to steer this ship with holes all through its hull and get through the Strait of Netball to a gold medal is quite remarkable. The more I think about it, the more it blows me away.
0: The Rural Roundup with Erin Speedy.
9: Last year you also had a bit of a crash, didn't you, during those 6 days? Talk us through what happened.
10: Had some x-rays and that, and I actually had broke a bit of my elbow, cracked my collarbone, cracked my shoulder blade, and dislocated my thumb. And that was only on day three, so I had to race for another 3 days like that.
9: Oh my gosh, so you raced for 3 days like that.
10: Yeah, it was a bit sore, but we're just into it.
9: Jeez, you're a hard bastard, aren't you? Tough as nails. That's crazy.
0: Millsy and Guy.
11: Oh yeah.

0: Program isn't available outside of New Zealand. Don't worry, you can still get your fix of Scotty and Izzy.
1: You said to him when we started that I had a very punchable face. That was your words to him.
2: Well, I didn't say it on here. I know I have
1: a punchable face, but it doesn't need to be punched. Just being a punchable face is enough.
2: Well, I've got a punchable face. I'm sure you want to punch my face in too.
1: Who wants to
2: punch? That's okay.
1: Is it because the look of the face, or is it just my personality? You know, just I'm punchable.
2: Oh, you're very... No, I just think people that... Yeah, very witty and got big mouths. We just tend to say things that wind people up.
1: I've got a tiny waha.
0: Mornings with Tony Johnson.
3: New Zealand chef de mission Nigel Avery, who's been good enough to give us some time to reflect on the games. Nigel, thank you so much for joining us.
4: Hey, you're welcome. Thanks for having me.
3: New Zealand ended up with 36 medals, 10 gold, 14 silver, 12 bronze. One more in total than I think the high performance projection. How do you rate the overall performance?
4: Well, you know, we're really happy. You know, we don't count the medals like HBCNZ do. We want to support all our athletes. The stat that I asked our team to collate last night was how many fourths we got, and it was 14.
0: Mornings with Rick and Chappy.
5: The last man to captain the All Blacks on a tour to South Africa is Sean Fitzpatrick. Good morning to you, Sean. How are you doing?
6: Very good, thank you. I'm very excited about this great rivalry.
7: Well, there's a couple of stories I've heard that I wouldn't mind you recounting if you don't mind sharing. One involving Don Clark in the tunnel.
6: Yeah, we had to sort of educate a couple of the younger members of the team about what this rivalry was all about. And when we won in Pretoria, he literally came up to me in the tunnel as I was walking off and hugged me. In those days, All Blacks didn't really hug each other. He said, Sean, thank you so much.
0: Afternoons with Steffi.
8: Do think it's important we acknowledge Yvette McCaw's injury, who stepped into the breach when Knowles was stood down. And I do want to acknowledge Karen Berger, who was appointed captain in the worst, worst situation. To be able to steer this ship with holes all through its hull and get through the Strait of Netball to a gold medal is quite remarkable. The more I think about it, the more it blows me away.
0: The Rural Roundup with Erin Speedy.
9: Last year you also had a bit of a crash, didn't you, during those 6 days. Talk us through what happened.
10: Had some x-rays and that, and I actually had broke a bit of my elbow, cracked my collarbone, cracked my shoulder blade, and yeah, dislocated my thumb. And that was only on day three, so I had to race for another 3 days like that.
9: Oh my gosh, so you raced for 3 days like that.
10: Yeah, it was a bit sore, but we're just into it.
9: Jeez, you're a hard bastard, aren't you? Tough as nails. That's crazy.
0: Millsy and Guy.
11: Oh yeah.
1: What's
11: I
1: that
11: bet
1: for?
11: You enjoyed that drive into the office today, Millsy.
12: The easiest three green ticks you'll ever see in your life.
11: You go 0-3 last week to now 3 out of 3 this week. You're a freak.
13: Well, we're entering the spring, Lash. The Group 1 winners come to fruition now. They've been at the trials and about to hit the racetracks very, very soon.
0: And, of course, live sport.
14: Seals in again to Robinson. This time he's got a massive piece of it. And it's gone up high onto the west stand. It was short and he went whack.
15: Dinks it over the top. It's going to fall to Eliza Just, who has slammed it into the roof of the net.
14: Here's Tanner Boyd. A kick straight through. Here's Lekker Halasima. You cannot leave that man untouched, because he will make you pay.
15: The ITM Christchurch Super 440, the Repco Supercars Championship, and we are green as we go side by side, and it's been a fantastic start for Matthew Payne.
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0: New Zealand's chef de mission, Nigel Avery, who's been good enough to give us some time to reflect on the games. Nigel, thank you so much for joining us.
1: Hey, you're welcome. Thanks for having me.
0: New Zealand ended up with 36 medals, 10 gold, 14 silver, 12 bronze, one more in total than I think the high performance projection. How do you rate the overall performance?
1: Well, you know, we're really happy. You know, we don't count the medals like HBCNZ do. We want to support all our athletes. The stat that I asked our team to collate last night was how many fourths we got, and it was 14.
2: Mornings with Rick and Chappy.
3: The last man to captain the All Blacks on a tour to South Africa is Sean Fitzpatrick. Good morning to you, Sean. How are you doing?
4: Very good, thank you. I'm very excited about this great rivalry.
5: Well, there's a couple of stories I've heard that I wouldn't mind you recounting if you don't mind sharing. One involving Don Clark in the tunnel.
4: Yeah, we had to sort of educate a couple of the younger members of the team about what this rivalry was all about. And when we won at Pretoria, he literally came up to me in the tunnel as I was walking off and hugged me. In those days, All Blacks didn't really hug each other. Sean, thank you so much.
2: Afternoons with Steffi.
6: Do think it's important we acknowledge Yvette McCausland-Jury, who stepped into the breach when Knowles was stood down. And I do want to acknowledge Karen Berger, who was appointed captain in the

0: We break every bad record. Not good records, we're breaking bad records.
1: You had 29 shots today. You had 29 shots today, which should really guarantee you kind of three goals, that kind of number. You got your two strikers. Sesko was injured today, didn't travel.
0: Yeah.
1: And Xerxes are your strikers. And when you go back just to recent past, let alone, you know, way past the strikers you've had at Man United, those two look way short to me. So, you know, there are some problems Michael's having to deal with. And as you say, the finger not necessarily pointing at him in terms of recruitment, I don't think. You've also got Steve Holland there, who had rave reviews, didn't he, when at the back end of last year, Michael and Steve Holland, you know, the England coach and blah, blah, blah, what a great team they were. I don't think they've gone from that good to this disastrous. They're not disastrous.
2: And I stress as well what I said at the start of the show. The Premier League has got better. You're playing against better teams. You're playing
1: stronger.
2: We was looking at Fulham today, right, for example. I completely agree with you. I think you got the subs wrong. I think Iwobi was playing tremendously well.
1: Yeah.
2: He was dictating.
1: And his experience and presence, he shouldn't have come off the pitch.
2: I completely agree with you.
1: A young Spanish boy.
2: I know, of course, there was that deflection.
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4: Brian McKechnie, our special guest on the show this morning. Let's talk about 1978, the Grand Slam Tour, Brian, that test against Wales. And again, like so many other things in your career, there was nothing straightforward about the process for you, because I think originally you weren't even part of the squad to play in that test.
5: I wasn't even in the reserves for that. And it wasn't till sort of the night before that I heard that Mark Donaldson had a bit of an injury, and perhaps I might have been. The next morning, it wasn't until Jack Gleeson came into my room, I don't know, mid-morning or whatever, and said, "Hey, look, you're on the bench." So it was sort of get organised. I missed out on a bit of the hype leading into that. But all of a sudden, on the bench, and then within 10 minutes, I'm on the field. So I didn't get time to get wound up in the game too much, even though, the Welsh All Blacks, there's a bit of a go in those games too.
4: Well, it was so intense, wasn't it, the rivalry then? Wales were always the team that if you were going to do a Grand Slam, you had to get past Wales. They were desperate to beat the All Blacks. You know, ferocious atmosphere in the ground. And, of course, the crowd getting behind it. You know, everyone talks about Andy Haydon diving out of the line-out. The Welsh weren't too bad at milking penalties themselves, were they?
5: No, well, you know, I mean, over the years with the Andy dive, I didn't see it from when I was on the field. Sounds a bit weird. And I've been back a few times and, you know, had a few laughs with the John Dawes and Barry Johns and whatever, but I didn't see it. But just to talk about that dive, because a lot of people ask me, you know, I mean, yes, it's not something you really would expect to happen, but at the same time, what was different from a halfback running away from the base of the scrum in those days, pretending he had the ball to drag loose forwards offside, you know, and that used to happen too. So anyway, it was just it was a big, you know, build up to that game. We had to win that. There was a lot of toing and froing, I guess. It was fairly ferocious in the first 10 minutes, and I remember even just sitting in the stand having a debate with because we sat beside sort of the wall between us and their supporters, and there was supporters, and having a couple of words with a few of them before I even got on the park, so she was fairly intense.
4: I remember talking to Joe Karam about his experience in 1972, and the day before the Welsh test, he'd asked to stay behind at training by himself with a bag of balls in the pouring rain, kicking goal after goal after goal, because he felt that he wanted to be on his own, because he felt like when you're taking a shot at goal at Cardiff Arms Park, as it was then, in front of 50,000 screaming Welsh people, it's probably going to be the loneliest place in the world, and he wanted to get used to that. I mean, what was the process? I've often wondered about this, Brian. What was the process that you went through? Did you think, did it descend on you, the importance of that kick, or did you just try and sort of, you know, do it as quickly as possible so that that didn't happen, the enormity of what you were doing didn't descend on you?
5: Yeah, well, we played Cardiff there earlier in one of the early games of the tour at the stadium, and Clive was playing fullback, and I would just remember the noise and things building up as Clive was taking shots to go on it. You know, and it sort of went through your mind, oh, well, you know, let's

0: get this over and done with. But at the same time, you still had your own process, you know. And all I could do was go up, as soon as I saw that, get up there and get the ball. Now, it took a wee bit to get the ball. But sometimes, Tony, I used to find goal kicking at club level where you could hear someone yell out at you. Whereas at Cardiff, it was just a continual noise, you know. And so you didn't hear any individuals yelling at you. Whereas at a club game, you could hear someone yelling out, ah, oh, you're going to miss it again sort of thing, you know. So I didn't feel pressure. The thing about goal kicking is, you know, when you're striking the ball well, you feel good about it, you know. And I never felt that I was taking a goal kick goal I was going to miss, even though you do, you know. But I'd hit the post with one. I'd just missed from the sideline of Stu Wilson's try. I'd kick the next two. And then, so I was feeling quite confident that I was striking the ball well, which is a big plus. I don't think the crowd sort of got to me. I think raising the arm after I'd kicked it was more about, you know, just relief. Because I've often said, you know, if I'd have missed it, I'd still be over there. I wouldn't have come home, you know. you know, look, if I'd have missed the one halfway through the second half, the last one would have been irrelevant, you know. So it was about feeling confident and going and doing the job. And you know when you've struck the ball before you even look up as to whether you're, you know, and it's going to go close or not.
1: Yeah. And, of course, you ended up doing the Grand Slam at Edinburgh in almost darkness.
0: Oh, yeah. I mean, the last 20 minutes, I remember being at fullback, and the last 20 minutes, I mean, half the team didn't even know who scored that try near the end, you know, until we got back to the shed. But in the last 20 minutes, I didn't know where the ball was, unless they kicked it high in the air, and I could see it sort of against the sky. You had to wait to see where the players were going just to know where the ball was. That's how dark it was, you know. I mean, unbelievable. And the game had been brought forward by a quarter of an hour or so, or 20 minutes, because we'd trained there the previous 2 days before, and it was dark when we were training almost, so the game forward, but it was still dark that last 20 minutes, which is quite spooky when you're standing at fullback thinking, where the hell's the ball, you know? Anyway, that was a huge moment to win that and win the Grand Slam, because we were a team that went away not really expected to.
1: Yeah, you've been thumped, I think, by Australia, I think, at Eden Park before going away. Well, I've got to talk about 1981, because it ended up with you playing against the Springboks for Southland and the All Blacks. But, of course, the year started off in Australia with the New Zealand cricket team, the first time ever in the Benson and Hedges one-day series. I know you've told the story a million times, but take us back there. The underarm obviously overshadows the fact that you guys had Greg Chappell out several times, but the umpires didn't seem to think so. But just what do you remember most about that moment, and what was going through your mind through that process?
0: I knew when, obviously, when Smithy got out, it was 6-0, you know. So it's a long walk from the dressing room to the middle of the MCG. And so you're walking out there thinking, oh, well, you know, if I was going through my mind, if I was bowling it, what would I bowl to try and stop someone hitting me for six? And I was going through that, and then I went and sort of figured out what I'd do. And then, and the shortest boundary was straight, so, and that was still 80-odd metres. And so I went to take guard, and when I looked up, the umpire at the bowler's end was walking out towards the square leg umpire, and I just thought, you know, it was a hot day, there was a big crowd, and he's just making sure it's the last ball of the game, you know. And then he walked over to me, and he said, the bowler's going to bowl the last ball underarm. And that had never gone through my mind that would happen. And so I can't say what I said to the umpire, but I just walked up and down a couple of times trying to clear my head, thinking, what the hell do I do now? And in the end, the only thing I could think of was that, well, I can't hit a six, obviously. I can't try to. I'm not going to get out to it, though. Not have a swing at it and get bowled or LBW or something like that, you know. So all I did in the end was just thought, oh, I'll just block it and throw my bat in protest or disgust, really. That was it. And a couple of the players, the Aussie players, went past me and said, sorry about that, you know, on the way back to the dressing room. But when we were leaving the ground an hour and a half or so later, I was walking out with Lance Kings, and we're all sort of laughing about it, thinking, oh, well, you know, what's happened's happened, and we move on. But not knowing that it would sort of turn into what it did over the next so many years, and probably will continue to get raised from time to time.
1: Yeah. You and Trevor Chappell, I mean, have you spoken to him much? Have you been on speaking gigs together?
0: Yeah, the we had a 15-year anniversary over there. They organised one in Australia, and Rod Marsh, or the late Rod Marsh, and me were doing Sydney, Melbourne and Brisbane. So we did Sydney on the 31st of January, Melbourne on the 1st and Brisbane on the 2nd, luncheons and that. And Tony Gregg, or late Tony Gregg too, he was the MC. And

0: so we talked just, and that was all sort of talking about the whole last over, you know. And then after 15 years, sort of, Trevor sort of got, you know, he was encouraged to, I guess, to go to some things. So over the years, we've sort of been at a few things for kids fundraising or charities or whatever. And we still keep in touch from time to time. You know, he was the first, when we had the Christchurch earthquakes, he was the first guy, pretty much one of the first guys to send me an email saying, hey, you all right, you know. So we've kept in touch. We kept with each other a couple, 3 years ago, had the odd contact since sort of thing. We get on fine. In fact, we played against each other in that secondary school tournament I was talking about that I went there with Australia way back. He was playing for South Australia then, so... So we get on fine. I mean, I've done a couple of things with Greg. I said to Greg, because we always used to show at these functions Andy Hayden diving out of the line and saying, well, you guys aren't squeaky clean either. Have a look at this, you know.
1: Yeah.
0: And so I said to Ian Healy one day, I said, you got the video of that catch that Martin Sneddon took when we believed Greg was out, you know. And I was sitting beside Greg. Greg turned to me and said, have a look in the scorebook. And I thought, he's still a bit sensitive after 30-odd years, you know. But anyway, that was sort of the last you had.
1: Well, look, it's been amazing talking to you, Brian. We're so grateful for your time. It has flown by. People are loving it. The text coming through. Thank you, Brian, so much for joining us and, you know, sharing us memories of those amazing occasions.
0: No, not a problem. Thanks, Tony. I've enjoyed talking to you.
1: Good on you, mate. That is awesome. Brian McKechnie, our special guest this morning.

0: Shotter. Join me, Alex Chapman, and Rick every Thursday and Friday morning on Sport Nation. 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

When the pressure just turned up a wee dial yesterday night at Eden Park, they just kind of went a little bit wayward. You know, Barnett was the guy that was, yeah, oh. Give me the ball on play five and I'll do something here. I'll go down the short side and nearly score a try. I'll go down the right-hand side and, oh, yeah, give me the ball. I'll do a little grubber kick into the in goal and get a repetitive. Like, that's a leader.

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16: 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Scotty and Izzy with you. Robbie, play something nice and upbeat and sunshiny, because Izzy and I are parking the microphones.
17: Yeah.
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18: Good morning,
17: I'm turning
18: everybody.
17: Mine off.
18: Hope your Monday is going well. Start of a brand new week. Last night, Game of Rugby League was played at Eden Park. And I want to share my experience

0: Eden Park with you. The stadium could not have done it better. Legitimately, could not have done it better.
1: I wasn't expecting this.
0: The place was easy to access, league fans. There was largely a great...

0: I don't live too far from Eden Park, and all afternoon the streets are chock-a-block with people going to the game. And Sam is exactly right. Every single one of them wearing merchandise. That is the spiritual home of the All Blacks, Eden Park, whether you like it or not. And to see that transformed into Warriors HQ for a finals game of NRL, to feel how much hype there was around that club heading into the finals series, and how much hype there's been around the club all week and all season, you know, that is a success story. One game does not change that. No. One result does not change that. That is an absolute success story. The trajectory that the Warriors have been on over the last 3 years, and I'm sure that will continue into 2027. I know this for the fact that I've got two teenage sons, neither of whom is very into sport at all. But over the last 3 weeks, my youngest has not missed a Warriors game.
1: Hey, there
0: wants,
1: you go.
0: Wants to watch it. Only the Warriors. And you know what? So that says to me something, and I know it's a case study of one, but that is a teenage kid who's not into sport who now wants to watch the Warriors. That's appointment viewing for him. Now, win or lose in a final series, that's the success of this club. Their ability to connect with people outside of standard sporting fans in this country and to generate more fans and to convert kids into watching their sport, that's a success story. And regardless of what happened last night at Eden Park in terms of the scoreboard, 48,000 people tells you the story of this club. That tells is. You the story of this club. And we'll get hung up on the result for sure, but you have to look a little bit deeper about what success is supposed to look like. Cam George will wake up this morning gutted that his team's not playing finals football next week. But he and his staff should look back on that occasion yesterday, what it meant for the game, what it meant for the club, what it said to us all about where rugby league is at the moment in this country, and actually take a big deep breath and say, you know what? That's our success story. Because those scenes yesterday were awesome. 6:28.
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4: I'll tell you a quick story before you go, boys, you've got time. I walked into the park in the bar in Auckland one day, and a big fella come up to me. He asked me for a signature, and his name was John Kerwin. Why would you want my signature? I said, I should be getting your signature because I've got your video at home. He said, because you just stepped around me three times and scored three tries, mate. And I just looked at John and I said, it's not your game, John Kerwin. Go back to rugby, Victor.
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0: Warriors fans. I mean, these are some individuals who made a terrible decision while, you know, emotionally cooked. But that doesn't excuse you. Mm. Regardless of how passionate you are about your team, you don't throw stuff at referees.
1: Nope.
0: I mean, come on. We're better than that. 6:41, we've got Whitney Hanson, coach of the Black Ferns, here next.
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0: Hey, It is 6:46 here on Sport Nation. We're going to chat to Whitney Hanson, head coach of the Black Ferns, very shortly after a 66-14 victory against Scotland.
1: They're a joy to watch.
0: Yeah, they are. Yeah, they are. Hey, guys, says Anthony. Those people need a big

0: 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We'll bring you the games, the storylines, and the moments everyone will be talking about.
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3: Crikey, that's a heavy way to bring in the hour. 7 o'clock on the buzzer here. Sport Nation, Scotty and Izzy, Maya and the Alpha, both in Studio B today. Sammy Ackerman coming to you from the library, and all thanks to Farmlands. And the search for a rural rugby legend is on now. Go and nominate yours, farmlands.co.nz. Coming up this hour, plenty actually. Dan Cron, Canterbury assistant coach, will join us at 7:15 after their narrow victory against North Harbour, or over North Harbour. Jaden Ford won the Mount Open. Weather played its part, and it was a 54-hole affair in the end for Jaden Ford. Sean McClure also going to join us this hour out of West Coast Heartland Rugby. Well, it delivered over the weekend again. Some interesting results in the Heartland. And Sean's going to talk to us about that. 100 games for a Heartland province. I mean, that is special.
5: Mm.

0: a dozen times to make sure what I was looking at. I'll go back and see it. If you haven't seen the highlight, holy heck.
1: That summarised the Tony Fires season. Like, I don't know how. Like, you get down that low and you flick it back with your fingers.
0: Yeah.
1: But the way that ball went back into the hands, I was like, what did he do there? And he just used his fingertips and it was a perfect pass. Like, that was outrageous. There was some outrageous skills on display from the Tony Fires.
0: He's been one of the stars of the show, Lachie Hooper. What a baller. Unreal. Yeah. And how much experience is he getting in this comp? Hey, 7-Eleven, we've got to keep moving through the show, team. 8833 is how you get in touch. Dan Cron's going to join us out of Canterbury right after the break.
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9: She's everywhere, constantly, all the time. And I'm not surprised she's here today, because it's a day ending in Y, which means she's out to get it. That is Maya bringing you sports news. Thanks to Night and Day, we can grab yourself tomorrow a $2 sausage and every other Tuesday in September at Night and Day.
11: Who would have thought a sausage for $2 would be a promo? Amazing stuff. Well done, Night and Day.
12: Love me a sausage, especially when it's from Night and Day.
11: Just making the ordinary extraordinary.
12: How good.
11: Yeah.
12: Let's get to sports news headlines. We did have Whitney Hanson on the show, who is the Black Ferns head coach. The Black Ferns have backed up their win over France with a 66-14 demolition of Scotland in Edinburgh. New Zealand ran in 10 tries, including 2 to Leila Say, which

0: full.
1: Well, okay? I thought that was an opportunity, wasn't it?
0: And see, he wouldn't do that.
1: No, exactly, because he's got a kind heart.
0: Yes.
1: I gave him every opportunity to tell us the truth about your golf game, and he did not take it.
0: There you go.
1: I can see why you like him. He's lovely. It's disappointing. Sean McClure next.
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1: Yeah, baby. 7:47 here on Sport Nation. You with Scotty and Iz. 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But it's a busy old hour, and it's made even busier by the fact that our next guest is

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0: player knocked the ball down because your team got beaten from greater 10.
1: No, no, hear me out. Hear me out. There is, the law is very clear in rugby union. If it, the knockdown is intentional, then absolutely that's a penalty. Now, putting a hand out, which is the way that most intercept tries start with one hand. You tell me how many intercepts start with two hands. So you've taken a legitimate defensive play out of the game because of the way you've decided to referee.
0: I'd run around like a basketball player and just start knocking balls down if I was playing league.
1: Well, yeah, you could.
0: So negative.
1: If your pass isn't good enough to beat, if you've done all the work to beat a defensive line and then you throw a dud pass.
0: That it's not a dud pass.
1: Well, why is it not a dud pass? If it's not good enough to beat the man, it's a dud pass.
0: No, it's not a dud pass. You just chuck a hand out and knock it down.
1: Oh, my God.
2: That is such a negative play.
1: Can we just spend the rest of the show arguing about this? I'm so hot on this. I was when I come. I mean, I was like a lone wolf.
0: And that's what I mean. But I just think it's such a negative play. Like, intentionally go knock it down. Like, running back to the dead ball goal and knock it dead with your hands and just play on instead of making it a an actual competitive play and trying to put it down. No, don't. Just listen.
1: This is no. It's not
0: a. You need to listen.
1: It's a legitimate defensive play.
0: No, it's not. It's a negative play.
1: Who cares if it's negative?
0: Your team got beaten defensively by poor reads, so you're going to put a hand out and knock it down. Negative.
1: It might be negative, but it's legitimately works, doesn't it?
0: Because that's their rules, which I don't agree with.
1: Yeah, but the rugby union's gone too far the other way. So you've taken out a potential intercept try out of the equation. Because you know that if you miss it, as a defender, a legitimate chance at an intercept, you're going to be yellow carded.
0: I don't agree with you, and that's okay. You got your line, your stance, I got mine, and I don't agree with it.
1: It's the first time in our life we have not been able to find middle ground. Yes, Sam.
0: Oh, don't you come in. What have you got?
1: Jesus.
3: There's a gentleman sitting in front of me at Eden Park who was clearly very new to the rugby league experience.
1: Yeah.
3: He was saying to the person next to him, he goes, is that guy not getting sin binned? And they said, no, in league if you do it, it's just a handover. And he goes,
0: like, imagine, boys. Imagine if the rules
3: were the same.
0: Marzu's off. Advantage All Black, Warriors. Advantage Warriors when Marzu with his negative play is sent off. Imagine.
1: Yeah.
0: Hey?
1: Yeah.
0: You'd be all happy for it, wouldn't you?
1: No, it'd be a terrible look. That's what it would be. I didn't think
0: playing volleyball.
1: I didn't think you were that hot on this particular point. I would have thought
0: if I wanted to play volleyball, I'd go to the Mount Maunganui beach and start playing volleyball, okay?
1: Well, I hope you do. Get your speedos on. 8:16. We've got Justin Evans next.
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6: It is 8:20 on Sport Nation. Time to talk some hoi-hoi here with Justin Evans, the weekend racing wrap. Good morning to you, Justin. How are you, pal?
7: Morning, lads. I hate to continue the argument, but I did enjoy that little tussle between you. So I've got to say I'm with Izzy on this one, so we won't go any further on that.
6: That's fair.
8: And I'm with the Melbourne Storm, Justin. Here we go.
6: Get out of here.
8: I'm sorry. I still love you, Sumo. Hey, Justin, Christmas comes early for the Aussies in the Great New Zealand Steeplechase.
7: Yeah, that was the line George pulled out as they crossed the line. Christmas has come early there for the Australians, with this wonderful carnival that we end now our jumping season with. It's really turning into an awesome few days at Te Araha with the Great New Zealand Hurdles on the Friday and the Sunday, the Steeplechase. Of course, a bit of a replacement for the historic Great Northern for so many years, run over the great old hill there at Ellerslie. That is no more. But this is really turning into an awesome festival. On Friday, Quid took out the big hurdles, the Great New Zealand Hurdles for Kevin Myers. But yes, the feature was yesterday, and yes, Christmas, an Australian raider with a bit of a hit and run mission here over for the big one, trained by Australian trainer there, Paul Pruska, ridden by jockey Daryl Horner Jr. And look, it's been a job well done, basically targeting this race. They really thought he needed as much distance as possible. So with not too many jumps races at this sort of trip in Australia, 6,200 was the go there at Te Araha, and gee, he really did outstay them. It was a terrific run. He got a long way back. He was still had a fair bit to do, sort of 800 from home, but he just wore them down, and in the end, he ran away with it. So, yeah, Christmas, I tell you what, we're getting a little sick of the Aussies coming over. This is nothing new in the last year or two. Of course, we had Kingswood win a Group 1, and in terms of the harness code, they've basically dominated our big ones for the last couple of years, certainly in the New Zealand Cup. So, we need to turn that around. But no, well done to them. It was great to have them here, and actually it's really, really good to have that Australian interest, and hopefully it's going to kick things off with maybe a few more visitors in time to come. Just quickly, lads, on that carnival, also a shout-out to young Hannah Wilson, who won the Duke of Gloucester Cup, which was the amateur feature.

0: Well, talk to us about that. Where's the early money on that?
1: The money is on the Chiefs, Patrick Mahomes. After that win in the first week, punters love them. They're, what are they, a dollar, minus 6.5?
0: Yeah.
1: $1.30. That...
2: You
0: carried
2: your sorrows last night, did you?
0: I'd say
1: what,
0: Paul.
1: Very much so.
0: Paulie, I've got to be honest with you. Like, this is the most deflated I have ever heard you. I mean, I've turned up to this radio show in various states myself from time to time, but I'm actually worried about you. Do you have a support animal or an emotional human being next to you that can just help you through the next couple of hours of your life?
1: Well, Izzy is my support animal, but seeing as Hawke's Bay lost to Bay of Plenty on the weekend.
3: Oh, I don't.
1: Bay of Plenty are now, they are the Bay.
0: That's right. They are the Bay. We're going to talk to you tomorrow, Paulie, when you're back to yourself. And look, Godspeed throughout the day today. Look, it's got all the hallmarks of a challenging one for you. So we just want to wish you well. Get through this moment. We'll go on the tab.co.nz website. We'll find the odds that matter. And so will our punters at home. And I want you to go straight back to bed and maybe take a couple
2: we'll carry on because we've got no tour on.
0: Oh, yeah. And just go and enjoy your day, Paulie. It's great to catch up, bud.
1: Up the sea, go to back, Lenny.
2: Reflect, mate. Yeah. Do you want me to come through this?
0: That is one of the more ridiculous TAB odds updates I think we've ever had. And my thoughts and prayers go to Paul Moati. I think he's doing it tough today. Genuinely tough.
2: Tilly.
0: We'll take a break.
2: Go to the Magpies? Say it.
0: Don't get your kids involved. Get your kids involved.
2: Sorry.
0: Well, this show has gone completely off the rails. Do we take a break here? Okay.
4: 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The 2026 NRL Finals. 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

0: It was called the Dad Joke, West Coast IPA.
1: Yeah.
0: And that was superb. That's a great drop.
2: Good weather, good vibes.
0: Yeah, great weather, great vibes, mate. It was even better because obviously, you know, from 94 to 98, I lived in Tauranga and I used to do ground announcing for Bay of Plenty Rugby.
2: Oh.
0: And now we've got the title. We are the Bay for another 12 months, so it's great. We've put off those pretenders from further south.
1: And well done. I'd just like to say as a public service announcement too to all craft brewers out there, there's no need for a quad IPA.
0: Mate, I had a quintuple IPA the other day.
1: Yeah, see, there's no need for that.
0: 13.5%.
1: Yeah, there's no need for that.
0: Took me an hour.
1: What are you playing at? Have a great show. Between 9 and 12, it's Rick and CJ in the hot seats. Sorry, Robbie, you talked in my ear, but I didn't hear. Nope, we're going to go to break. That's what we're going to do. Okay.
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11: It's 8:45 here on Sport Nation. Rick and TJ up next. The Rural Roundup with Aaron Speedy between 12 and 1. Watto's in between 12 and 3. And Lashes and Brad Webber between 3 and 6 this afternoon here on the Kiwi Voice of Sport. Meanwhile, Sao Naitoa Akoi joins us on the line. I told you I'd reverse the curse. Naitoa, I told you.
12: You did, bro. You actually did. And we're out fishing this morning. I actually caught a snapper. So
11: hey.
12: Whatever you've done, you've done really well, bro.
11: Hey, congratulations, mate. I know how the Battle of the Bays is. It's actually such a great landmark game in provincial rugby. What was the secret sauce from the Steamers, mate?
12: Secret sauce? Well, actually, the guy with the secret sauce, he's actually here. Kurt Ecton's on my right here, mm-hmm. Rodden. He's the guy who spoke to us during the week, along with your guys' wise words. Like you said, it's test match 44 for us. Not that I've actually ever been in test match, but it's the closest you can get to for... Well, I'm assuming this is the closest you can get to an NPC for a test match.
11: There you go.
12: That's what it was, and it was special to play 80 minutes of Bay of Plenty rugby, especially in front of our fans.
11: Yeah, cool, mate.
12: People that live in Papamoa and claim to not be...

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11: Cal Pereira with the ball in hand, but he's got nowhere to go. And that's going to be the final play. And the referee is going to blow the whistle. And the Newcastle Knights have come to Auckland. They've come to Eden Park. The fans are incessant, as you can imagine. Season.
12: Yeah, it's frustrating. I thought they were trying to find ways to take it off us, or like the rotation of the ball. Like he said, oh, I can't find any evidence, and he says, oh, hang on, I'll have one more look. And then as a look, oh yeah, look, there it is. I looked at it 20 times. Yeah, and the last one, 2 points would have drawn the game. He's going.

a try. That one having to reach back. Top out.

0: His three finishes count. So, yeah, going really well, Hayden Wild. And just a nod, too, to New Zealand's Davis Cup team, who had a Group 1 world tie with Japan in Auckland this weekend, but couldn't quite get it done. The Japanese just too strong, winning that 3-1.
1: Yeah, and look, just one other one. I know people will be wondering what's happened in the golf this morning. JJ Sporn won the BMW International at Wentworth, finished 17 under. It was a heck of a finish. Manuel Oliveira had an eagle at 17th, had a chance to force a playoff, but got the bunker at 18, ended up in a tie for second with Rory McIlroy, Adam Scott, Aaron Rye, and Ryan Fox next, in a tie for sixth place at 14 under. French Open coming next weekend. So there's a wrap-up of the headlines. Plenty more going on. Had a full morning of action too in the NFL. We'll get through some of that just a little bit later on. But in a moment, we're going to turn our attention to the Warriors. Keep those texts coming. We're getting a massive pile-up of them, but we will get to them. But in a moment, Richie Barnett will join us on Sport Nation Mornings, where it is 13 minutes after 9.
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0: form and throw the ball when the players need it most, Fenwick Crossan is amazing. He's a top line player.
1: Saturday night, we had the Richie Barnett Derby, the Roosters and the Sharks. I don't know if you were wearing a half and half jersey on the couch for this one, mate.
0: Well, I just knew it was. I actually knew that the Roosters were going to win. They've just got so much threat, you know, like Toya, Sawyer Wong. Again, they are this exceptional talent that just breaks tackles and creates opportunities at will. And they're starting to get their players back on form. You know, Daly Cherry Evans is going to be probably left out of the side or on the bench. Wow, for Walker. What a big play that is going to be, right? Mm. So their ammunition is coming back to the side, and big decisions are going to have to be made. But Walker back into the side is going to be one heck of a game changer for the Roosters. It's incredible. But sad for the Sharks, but they just don't have the threat that the Roosters have.
1: It feels like the Roosters have got so much finals nous and know-how and experience as well. I mean, can we just fast forward to grand final week and it's Panthers-Roosters? Is that how you feel?
0: Oh, that's how I'd love to see it. I'm a big fan of Dolphins too, to be fair. I love the way they play. The expansive style and the speed at the outside back five. But Roosters and Penrith, oh, that is just juicy right there.
2: Mm. Well, it's going to be a great climax. Unfortunately, the Warriors not going to be involved, but it's still been an incredible season. Richie Barnett, thank you so much for giving us your thoughts on this Monday morning.
0: Champion, guys. Thanks. Enjoy your day.
2: That's Richie Barnett, 9:33 Sport Nation. Got a heap of text to get through. Just go through a few of them now because we've got Taylor on the line very shortly. Mordena, I'm 78 and was a Waz fan. In fact, Waz fan 120 in 1995. I've resolved not to die until we win the comp. So perhaps I could be forgiven for a strong feeling of bittersweetness this morning. That from Gary, who is going to live at least another year. But like Yossarian in Catch-22 decided he was going to live forever or at least die in the attempt. Biggest thing for me was, if we are honest, our spine ain't a premiership-winning spine. Ponga, Crossland Co. showed they were better than our spine. Hey, guys, look, definitely a few calls that went against the Warriors. Happens with every team. Had two chances to advance and sadly got outplayed both times. Obviously very disappointed about the Warriors, and they had an awesome season, but you can't put all the blame on the ref. Wasn't the quality of footy they'd be playing all season. That is finals footy. Cheers from Charlie. Heaps more of those to come, and we'll take a break, and Taylor is up next.
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7: Well, the Black Ferns have set themselves up for a crack at the world number one England this weekend after a much-changed New Zealand team got the better of Scotland 66-14. A lot of drama elsewhere, though. England, for the first time in 40 matches, did not win. They were held to a draw, 26-all by Canada, and there was all sorts of drama when Australia played France. To look back on the weekend, ahead to Twickenham, and also cast an eye on the Farah Palmer Cup, commentator Taylor Johnson joins us. Morena, Taylor.
8: Good morning. What a big weekend of rugby.
7: Huge. Look, Whitney Hanson made, what, six, seven changes, couple of debutants. Mm. So we had a look at the Black Ferns' depth. I mean, what is your assessment of the performance that they put out against Scotland?
8: Oh, look, Whitney Hanson was under no illusion. She said we needed to blood particular areas, particularly the front row. You know, Maddie Robinson got her first start and her seventh test, Maumongapalo just her second test as well, because post-Rugby World Cup, we had a lot of people leave, a lot of people retire or just go overseas. And so, you know, we actually don't have a lot of depth. You know, Vaisenia Mahisariki Fakalulu had 10 tests and she was the most experienced prop on that 23. So she used it as a smart opportunity to really get some new players going. And I think they did well. I think we did falter in the second half. It was a try-scoring fiesta up until

0: Cinnamon drawing does not bode well for the Black Ferns, because, you know, they will not be happy, and I'm sure the review would have been very critical and harsh. I don't think that we could ever say that there's like a weakness in this English team or vulnerable just because they are so strong in the depth that they have. And you look at the test caps, there's so many women who are approaching 100 test caps in comparison to what the Black Ferns who are, I mean, 30 is heaps for a Black Fern team, right? So I think it's probably just the game plan that they've been playing and probably the execution, but I think that they'll do a really detailed review this week, and they'll preview the Black Ferns well as well. Like they'll look at certain areas, like for example the Black Ferns, although they only let in 2 tries, their goal line defence was not that strong. You know, that's where Scotland were able to score. So
1: yeah,
0: they make their one-off tackles, but the goal line defence, and hey, if we know anything about that Roses team, they love a carry clean and a pick and go. So
1: yeah,
0: I feel like they might play that boring game, but I think more so they're going to preview how the Black Ferns played. They need to shut them down out wide. Like the Black Ferns, you know, every time they went wide, they managed to cut through the line. So, yeah, I think it's more so going to be how the English Roses adjust to the Black Ferns game plan to shut them down.
1: Almost makes you wonder whether this is the game they've been focusing on. Look, before we move on, we've got to talk about this game in Aix-en-Provence, in beautiful south of France. France against Australia. Now, France got there in the end. They were 26-12 down. But I don't know whether you saw that they had, there was something like 7 yellow cards in this game. France had 2 red cards, including one for eye gouging. And a bus blew up and caught fire just outside the stadium. One stage, France were down to, what, I think it was 11 players?
0: Oh, gosh, rugby, hey? That's rugby. I mean, at the moment, there seems to be such a big focus on cards and TMOs and match officials, and I actually think they probably need to get all those match officials together and just start getting some consistency. Yes, there's a lot of cards that were justified, but my goodness, the game kind of went to the dogs a little bit. But in saying that, Australia, you know, almost got the win, and you know, I really wanted them to do well, considering, you know, where they are at with their women's program, and you know they don't often have much success on the international stage. But again, I think it exposed some flaws for the French team. Remember, they are coming here next month to play a 3-test series against the Black Ferns and Whanganui, Hamilton, and Christchurch. And so I think they'll definitely tidy up a few things before they come down here. And equally, they'll be watching that game between England and the Black Ferns very closely next week. But oh my goodness, I was thrilled for Australia to make it a close game, right? Because we often put 50, 60 points on the mats to the other teams. But for them to have that confidence, and I was so glad that they were robbed at the end. But if you can't win a game when a team's got 11 players on the field, then you probably don't deserve to.
1: Yeah, might see more of the New Zealand players wearing those goggles if that's still going on in the French team. Look, we should talk about the Farah Palmer Cup going into the last round. Canterbury unbeaten, Waikato second, and as fortune would have it, they meet this weekend.
0: Oh, it'll be a mouth-watering clash, and you know, I'm really liking people getting the opportunity to get more minutes with no Black Ferns really in that Farah Palmer Cup, and I think that top of the table clash will be a good one. But equally, I'm quite keen to see the game on Friday with the JJ Stewart, because Auckland, they did defend it against Counties, but they have to put it up against the Manawatu Cyclones, who I think have been really, really good. Yes, they went down in the weekend, but I think they'll get up for this game on Friday, and it's a short turnaround for both the teams, but I'm excited to see that game. And another big game actually this weekend is Counties and Bay of Plenty, because whoever loses this one is going to get relegated. And so, yeah, two big clashes at either end. In fact, the whole Premiership, every single one of those matches has a lot riding on it. You've got the JJ, you've got top of the table, and then you've got the relegation game. So there's a lot to play for in that Farah Palmer Cup.
1: Yeah, well, a lot to look forward to this weekend. Some great action before they go into the playoffs in the Farah Palmer Cup. And, of course, the internationals, New Zealand against England, does not get any bigger than that. So, Taylor, thanks very much for joining us to chat through it all. And you have a great week. And I hope you're getting plenty of sleep at the moment.
0: You too. Thanks,
1: TJ. Yep, recently became a mum again, Taylor. So coming up now, 10 minutes away from 10 o'clock on Sport Nation. We'll get to your texts in just a moment.
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13: From headlines to hard truths, TJ has the analysis and the reaction shaping the morning. 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
1: Six away from 10, Sport Nation Mornings, TJ and Rick. Some texts, not our night, but what a year. The Warriors deserve all the support and passion that they receive. They've built it, play for it and deserve it. They'll always have my heart and support for what they did through COVID. No other team endured the years spent away from home. Heads up, be proud of what you've done forever, not whenever. Up the Waz. Bill from Nelson says, they let us play in their game, but they're never going to let us take their title. As a neutral follower and viewer yesterday, it's disappointing that the biggest topic after the loss is the officiating. The Frizzell incident was definitely a missed penalty, but the Ali knock-on was evident. Listen to the TV commentator who saw it himself on the first replay, although, yeah, when he looked at the second replay, it didn't look like he'd got a hand on it. And so, yeah, just his first instinct was that it was a knock-on. Then you looked at that second replay. But anyway, carrying on with the text. At the end of the day, the Warriors' season has been outstanding and has only ended 1 week early. They would not have beaten the Panthers next week in their current form, which has tailed off a bit. Good morning, fellas. Such a shame for the Warriors, but our kicking game last

0: last night was not good enough. Not enough height, not enough depth, and we died with the ball too many times on fifth tackles. When attacking the line, should have been looking for resets. Deep South Mark says up the chooks, obviously not too bothered about it. And let's be honest, the Warriors were poor, clunky attack, more shocking defending on the edges. Yeah, they got a couple of bad ref calls, but they weren't good over the last few weeks, and in front of all those fans, they bottled it. Okay, well, keep them coming. We've got far more to get through in the next hour.
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3: 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And he said, because you just stepped around me three times and scored three tries, mate. And I just looked at John and I said, it's not your game, John Kerwin. Go back to rugby, big fella.
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1: 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This is Sport Nation Mornings with Tony Johnson.
14: Yeah, number five.
15: 3 of 4. Missed one from a similar distance in the first spell. Down the other end.

0: ends of the park. Harford sends it over Auckland in front. And look what it means.
1: Another pick and go. Told to leave the ball. Driving to the line and they do score. Waikato get the try. And it's big Hamilton Burr.
2: Ali Murphy. Opportunity for him. Pasitoa. Raihana. That's a great ball to Ram. He's just going to step, go inside. That's too easy. It's another try for James Ram. That's the 50.
1: To the middle of the line out. Tonga. And as he takes it down, they go looking for another one. Pōkai can see the line. He's in. 50 up for Taranaki. She wants
3: it. I bet. Yeah, we're going to take in the NPC in this hour. Paul Cully's going to join us shortly. Going to talk not just about the NPC, maybe some talk about the All Blacks as well, but also this report that came out last week. He was the guy that broke the story about the state of finances and the need for change in New Zealand rugby as a consequence of this report. So Paul Cully is going to join us very shortly. Just a little bit later on in the hour, we will have our Massport Clippings feature, some of the news comment from around the sporting scene over the past 24 hours. We'll probably have a little wrap on what's been happening in the NFL this morning too, because there's been a lot of great action in that. And of course, we will continue to go to your texts. We're getting lots of them on 8833. Keep them coming. Plenty on the NPC, which we'll talk about very shortly, and we'll get some texts on that, but also more on the Warriors season. A real variety. Some people just disappointed, some people really proud, some people a little bit angry. Obviously, there's been a lot of talk about the refereeing. Whatever it is, feel free. Get it off your chest. We're here to help. It's 2.5 minutes after 10 o'clock. Some headlines, Ricardo.
4: Yes, with PGG Rights and Turf helping create the stage for finals heroes. And, well, a bit of a hero if you follow the Deep Dive Golf Bookie Beater, because he's come in this weekend. So he gave out Matt Fitzpatrick to be top 20 in the BMW PGA Championship. He finished tied sixth with Ryan Fox in that. So that came in. He also tipped us out last week, Jacob Bridgman, to win the Biltmore Championship at 20-1. That was his best bet of the weekend, and he's just cleaned it up and taken that. So well done to Dave Bileski and Deep Dive Golf. It'll be back, of course, for you on Wednesday morning from just after 10 o'clock.
3: Yeah, that's a really great weekend, because you know, people, they listen to him and they invest, and when it comes off, it's great, and when they don't come off, sometimes they get a little bit annoyed. But hey, his record over the period of time that he's been doing it is phenomenal. JJ Spawn won the BMW at Wentworth, but yeah, Ryan Fox in a tie for sixth, 14 under. That's a pretty good result. That's a good weekend's work for him.
4: And with one eye on the President's Cup sort of approaching as well, good to see Adam Scott get back to some form. He finished tied second, 15 under.
3: Yeah.
4: With Rory.
3: Tied for second, Manuel Elvira was the guy that threatened JJ Spawn, eagle at 17, but then got in the sand pit at the 18th, and so had to end up with that tie for second with Rory, Adam Scott, Aaron Rye, and then, as I say, Foxy behind them in sixth place.
4: A few results for you from the NFL. Actually, I've just seen it's halftime in the Washington Commanders Dallas Cowboys game, and not great news if you're a Commanders fan. Jaden Daniels, an apparent arm injury, bad enough that he had to be carted from the field with a towel over his face. So it looked like he was in a pretty bad way after a big injury hit season last season. Not what they needed. Elsewhere, the Panthers have absolutely toweled up the Falcons 34-3. The Vikings got past the Bears in an arm wrestle 9-3 in the NFC North. Eagles just outlasted the Titans 24-20. The Pats beat the Steelers 20-3. The Packers got over the Jets 2017. The Saints upset the Ravens with 15 fourth quarter points to win 24-17. Yeah. And the Cincinnati Bengals beat the Texans 20-6. CJ Stroud, yes, on the end of 4 sacks as well.
3: Yes.
4: TJ.
3: Hey, and I thought the world was ending when Trey Hendrickson ended up going to Baltimore, which I wasn't very happy about at all, but they've got a couple of young guys there that have more than filled the hole. That's a fantastic performance, because that was actually, that match was being played in Houston. So away from home, the Bengals, that Joe Burrow, Jamar Chase connection, but also restricting the Texans to two field goals. That makes me happy. What makes, just a little bit of icing on the cake, you mentioned it there, surprisingly, the Ravens were beaten, because to me they looked like a team they could go all the way this year and could well do that. It's just one loss. And also the Pittsburgh Steelers. And I've got a mate who lives, he actually lives in Chicago, and the texts always, or the messages fly back and forth about what's going on in that division. So I'm always, I don't delight in other people's misfortune. I'm not into Schadenfreude, but I'm always quite happy when the Bengals win and the Steelers lose. Mm. And well, that is what has eventuated this morning. And the Ravens.
4: And the Ravens as well, yeah. Currently, the 49ers up 21-6 over the Dolphins. The Cards and the Seahawks at halftime are tied 7 apiece. The Raiders have just gone up 17-14 over the Chargers midway through the third. The Jags lead the Broncos 13-6 as well. And there's been a weather delay in the Browns-Bucks game. It is in Tampa, so you know what Florida weather can be like. The Browns currently lead 23-9.
3: It won't be snow.
4: No, will not be snow. But yeah, so the Browns leading 23-19, but the Bucks do have the ball. And when play was stopped, they were at the Cleveland 28, 2nd and 4. So we'll keep an eye on that for you. And I've just got to acknowledge, too, an absolute winner chicken dinner from out of the Sport Nation family. That is Kyle Mills, who is, of course, part owner of the Edinburgh Castle Rockers in this new European Cricket League. The final was overnight in Dublin, and his Edinburgh Castle Rockers knocked over the Belfast Wolves to win the first ever trophy in the final. So Kyle Mills is a winner. They had to chase 151 to win it. They did it losing just 3 wickets, and they had 8 balls in hand.
3: I'm surprising that wasn't the lead story on ESPN this morning.
4: Looking at Devin Conway, he played for Belfast. He scored 29 off 24 in the final, but wasn't enough. Trent Bolt with the ball, taking 21 4 for Edinburgh.
3: Yeah, okay, so it's meaningful.
4: Yeah, and Mitch Sander, captain of the Edinburgh Castle Rockers as well, so there's been a New Zealand influence there.
3: The Edinburgh Castle Rockers. Where the Edinburgh Castle? That was a pub in...
4: It's the top of Newton Gully, Simon Street, corner of Simon's and Newton Gully.
3: Oh, yeah. That's the one that used to... Well, it's had quite a checkered history, hasn't it? I was just thinking, where have I heard that before? The Edinburgh Castle. Ooh. They used to have bands upstairs.
4: Yeah,
3: a lot.
4: Yeah, there you go. Edinburgh Castle Rockers. But anyway, those are your sports news headlines with PGG Rights and Turf.
3: Going all over the place with that one.
4: Yeah, the specialist behind high-performance playing surfaces where premiership dreams are made.
3: Okay, text 8833. Make sure you keep them coming. But in a moment, we're going to talk some rugby. Paul Cully is going to join us. A bit of a state of the nation, that report that came out last week, but also another cracking weekend in the NPC. That's next on Sport Nation Mornings.
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0: Talking about the Edinburgh Castle, that's the one in Auckland, not the cricket team that Kyle Mills owns. Neil Finn actually bought the Edinburgh Castle earlier this year and is turning it into a wellness retreat. Would be good if it was open today, actually. Need a bit of TLC after last night's officiating. And Brendan, sit down and have a cup of tea, mate. Meaningful, just another stupid 2020 comp that no one apart from the players getting nice paychecks care about. Well, if you feel better after saying that. It's, 13 minutes after 10. Well, a gap in the international program between the greatest rivalry tour and the Bledisloe Cup means we can focus fully on our domestic showpiece, the NPC, and it has been the gift that keeps on giving this winter. 2 weeks out from the quarterfinals, we've got a top four of Northland, Otago, Hawke's Bay and North Harbour, 1 point separating them. Canterbury, a point behind in fifth, then 6 points cover sixth Waikato, down to 11th Auckland. So what a fortnight we're in for. Big news, though, over the past week, a report commissioned by New Zealand Rugby into the State of the Union, particularly the finances, the need for changes. The guy who broke that story last week in the Post, leading sports journalist and writer Paul Cully, joins us. Morning, Paul.
1: Hi, Tony. How are you?
0: Yeah, I'm good. Look, mate, I'm fascinated by the story. You did a great job getting it out there last week. The report, NZR is definitely pushing for change. They have been for some time. They've been telling us for some time that things are unsustainable. I don't know what the terms of reference were for this report, but you almost get the feeling it was designed to underline their concerns.
1: Yeah, I mean, how long have we been talking about these issues, Tony? Years and years now. But I think there is a real sense of urgency around this. We know that the game's got financial challenges, but when it's spelt out in black and white, that there's a structural deficit of $20 million a year, that the losses projected from 2027 to 2031, $66 million, and that's including the British Lions Tour. And I think the cumulative losses from 2024 to 2028 are estimated at over $100 million. So this is a matter of urgency for the game. We know there's going to be a rugby summit on Thursday, I think it is in Wellington. And the view is, the timeline is to get something in front of the New Zealand Rugby Board in early December for them to vote on the options and get some change happening. So I think it's a really critical period for the game. And I know we've said that in previous iterations of our views and so forth, but the game is at a crucial point in its history, I believe. And if you're involved in running the game in this country, whether it's New Zealand Rugby or provincial unions, you're the people responsible. You cannot not do anything and then in 5-10 years' time, when there's $200 million gone, come back to the table again and say, well, what went wrong? Because this document spells out what's going wrong and now they've got to fix it.
0: Yeah, and because the big problem is that they have to take the game back to their stakeholders, the provincial unions, who, of course, their very existence is around an NPC competition that it's great year in, year out. We love it. But financially, it's unsustainable.
1: The timing of this is really interesting, isn't it? Because, you know, I think at this time of year, everybody is really enthused by the NPC. And there's a lot of emotion around it. But I have believed for a number of years that New Zealand can only afford one professional competition. In my opinion, what that looks like is almost secondary at the minute to the fact that one needs to take priority. So you can have a discussion about NPC, is it NPC or is it Super Rugby? To my mind, we're almost beyond that point. And the important thing is making a decision on which one it's going to be, invest in it, market it properly, and get on with it. Because the longer that this is put off, Tony, you and I know that if this is not sorted, we'll be talking about this in 2 years, four years, 6 years. We know that, so it has to be done.
0: Yeah. Because the problem is that even though the money coming in is increasing, the outgoings are increasing even more. Now, take, for example, I know this is a very delicate subject, but the fastest growing area of the game is women's rugby. Our national teams have great success, the Black Ferns, the Black Ferns Sevens, and yet they have the same jersey sponsors as the men. The domestic comps don't have any sort of

0: And then Northland is 650, Taranaki 10s, Harbour 12s, Tasman 15s, and then you've got Bay of Plenty and Waikato Tide 18s on the market.
1: Yeah. And just one last note, we got a text in too, talking about Scott Barrett, about is he our best scrummaging lock? Well, he certainly adds a lot of power to that engine room. He's another guy. He's been training with Taranaki and might see him in action the next couple of weeks. Hopefully that'll be the case. Well, that's our wrap-up of the rugby. We've still got plenty of texts to come and we'll get through those very shortly. It's 10:38 and very soon we're going to take on our mass sport clippings, some news comment from around the sporting world. That's coming up very shortly on Sport Nation.
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3: 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The 2026 NRL Finals. 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Opinions, breaking sport, and the stories driving the day. 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
4: 17 away from 11, time for your news clippings. And of course, one thing English cricket loves more than a bit of biff in a nightclub is a New Zealand coach. And they've gone and got another one to run their test team, and that is, of course, Stephen Fleming. And Stephen Fleming sat down and had a chat to Sky Sports UK about what he's planning to do in that space. So one of the first questions he was asked by Mike Atherton is why he went back to Joe Root as captain of this team.
5: No, that was a big part of it. I just knew and know that he's the best guy to captain this side. And he just epitomises everything that's great about an international player. He is greatness, but he's a wonderful human being, and the way he conducts himself and can go about being great is something that everyone should admire and look up to. And that to me is captaincy and leadership. And look, I can't wait to do strategy and planning and work, but in essence, he is such a great role model and such a perfect person for a young group of players to model themselves on. It was a no-brainer to me.
4: There you go. Clip that up. He is greatness on Joe Root from Stephen Fleming. So it's going to be interesting to see how different this English test team looks with Flem as the head coach.
6: Yeah. Well, I would say a different approach, but that's an unequivocal statement about Joe Root, and there's been a lot of talk about who's best suited the job. To me, it's a no-brainer. Yeah. The guy's one of the greatest cricketers in the world. He's a leader. He's obviously got a really good brain about him. Why wouldn't you want him captaining the team?
4: Yeah, getting back in there too. And you know, part of that too is the culture around the side, I think. And Stephen Fleming was asked about discipline both on and off field.
5: Oh, there's two parts to it, really. From the cricket side of it, I do like to empower players to make decisions themselves. I know there's a lot of data and there's a huge amount of assistance wanting to come in. And there are parts of it that are really good. But in essence, you're sending out young men to make decisions in front of 30, 40, 50, 100,000 people. So you want to make sure you're getting them to make good decisions from a cricket sense. But that also flows into how you represent whatever country it is and how you are perceived by people who want to look up to you and they want you to play the game in the right way. And that will come down to our identity. And that's something that Joe and I have talked about at some length. Is what will this team stand for, how the belonging, why we're there, and who we represent are really important. They're really important things to me when I was captain way back in the day, and they're really important to Joe. So that is something that we want to be reflected in.

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9: It is 10:54 on Sport Nation Mornings. EPL coming up after 11 o'clock. We'll also take in some racing. Big weekend of racing. Great Northern McGarren's going to join us. But we will get to your texts because they've been flooding in this morning. Graham texts, TJ, did you see we were talking about Bryn Hall before, has signed with the Canes as backup to Roygaard. Yes, I did see that. In fact, he told me so. And he's really looking forward to it. He's still a very good player and his experience will be invaluable addition to a champion team. And also, if you catch it, the Aotearoa Rugby Pod that he does with James Parsons and Ross Carles. Very good. Hi, TJ and Ricardo. When rugby went professional in 1996, this would always come to a head. We're talking about the financial state. We can't have super and NPC full-time professional. That's for certain, Anthony. His suggestion is keep the NPC, ditch Aussie, have an NPC with the All Blacks playing. I think a lot of people would love to see that. I just don't know that we haven't now gone past that.
10: I don't think it can be the NPC as we know it, whatever this model is going to be. It would have to look somehow different.
9: Well,
10: I don't think you'd have 14 teams.
9: No, you couldn't, because we can barely afford five fully professional teams, so I don't see how we could have 14. It's a great idea. I know what you're saying. Love the idea, but also the practicality of having the All Blacks playing all the time. Yeah, that is a really tough one. And again, another text, it's staring us in the face. NPC tribal rivalries that could be back to their peak like the old days with the All Blacks added with that salary cap. And then Mike's saying Heartland, probably one of the best in years also. King Country, a small lead at the top, but just 2 points separating teams, place second to seventh. Yeah, it's been a great comp. We'll have to talk about that as the week wears on as well. Keep them coming, folks. It is coming up to 4 minutes away from 11 o'clock now. You're with Sport Nation Mornings.

0: kick off your week with Mondays with McCarty right here on Sport Nation. After a massive weekend of sport, we break down the big moments, the talking points, and the stories everyone's debating. 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
1: We finished on the lead, Daniel, because I thought the Warriors were good, and yeah, it's great to have Lee Calasima and Fisher Harris back. I thought they made a big difference.
0: From the highs and lows to the controversy and reaction, it's your Monday home for sport. 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
11: Towards the back post, it's 3. And it's a goal on his first Premier League start for Gemma. What a day Brighton and Hove Albion are having. They lead the champions by 3-0. Slide rule for Haaland. It'll get there in the end, will it? It'll find Semenya. No mistake made for the second time in this game by Antoine Semenya.
12: Great persistence this from Gakpo.
11: Vince, trying to flick it, he's out.

0: 90, not out of 61, 8 fours, 4 sixes. Chased it down with 8 balls and 7 wickets in hand as well. So Kyle Mills, congratulations.
1: Yeah, cricket. I've been to a couple of cricket matches. New Zealand played in Belfast. I think I've told the story, so I won't go over it again. But New Zealand played there a couple of times. So 1990, maybe 1991. Can't remember what the year was. They had 2 one-dayers there before they went into a series against England and had the opportunity to go over there. Wonderful experience.
0: Good friend of mine, actually. He got married this year. They honeymooned in the south of France, and then he timed it so that at the end of the honeymoon, he just hopped over to Belfast and went to the test at Stormont.
1: Nice.
0: Yeah, fantastic experience by the looks of it. In terms of Premier League football, here are the results from across the weekend. Brentford on Saturday morning beat Chelsea 3-0. Spurs scored 2 late goals to make it 3-2, but still lost to Aston Villa. Brighton thumped the champions Arsenal 3-0. Everton beat Ipswich Town 1-0. Hull lost their first game in the Premier League, going down 2-1 at Newcastle. Coventry, they finally got a win on the board in their first goal. They beat Nottingham Forest 1-0. Liverpool beat Bournemouth 1-0. It was nil all between Leeds and Palace. Man City got the better of Sunderland in an eight-goal thriller, winning 5-3. And Fulham and United drew 1-1 this morning. So going into the international break, Manchester City are 3 points clear at the top, 5 games, 5 wins of the English Premier League, and currently occupying the bottom 3 spots. Tottenham are 20th, Fulham and Coventry round out the relegation spot.
1: Yeah, Manchester City by 3 from Arsenal, by 2 from Brighton, who beat Arsenal this morning, then Brentford, Leeds, they fill out the top 5. Liverpool just out of the 5, they're on 9. In fact, you know, it's all still very early on, very tight. But you know that there are still 4 unbeaten teams.
0: Mm-hmm.
1: Manchester City, as you mentioned, are one of them. Brentford are unbeaten. Leeds are unbeaten. Liverpool are unbeaten. And so too are their great friends from across town, Everton. Still haven't lost a game, Everton.
0: No, yeah, still unbeaten and going well under David Moyes. In the NFL this morning, the Cowboys are taking care of business against the Commanders. They're up 30-13 in the fourth quarter. The Seahawks look like they're going to go 2-0 with their second-string quarterback running things. They're up 24-7 against the Cardinals in Arizona. And the 49ers are 35-13 up against the Dolphins. And my Raiders leading 26-14 over the Chargers. Who would have thought?
1: Your Raiders.
0: Yes.
1: Are they Las Vegas now?
0: Yeah, they are. They've been Las Vegas for a couple of seasons.
1: Because they've been Oakland and they were LA. In fact, they were in LA when they won the Super Bowl, weren't they?
0: Yeah, they were Oakland first, then went to LA and then moved back to Oakland.
1: Yeah.
0: Yes, they've been everywhere.
1: Who was the Marcus Allen, wasn't it?
0: Mm-hmm. Yep,
1: set a rushing record when they 1984 Super Bowl when they beat the Washington, well, as they were called back then,
0: the Washington Redskins.
1: Yeah,
0: it was a big rivalry for a while between the Raiders and the Redskins.
1: Yeah,
0: there you go. Those are your headlines with PGG Rights in Turf, CJ.
1: Thank you for that, Ricardo. It's 7 minutes after 11. EPL coming up next on Sport Nation Mornings.
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9: Well, nothing unfamiliar about Manchester City and Arsenal occupying the top two slots in the EPL, but there have been some remarkable scorelines, some, well, terrific stories through the first 4 weeks of the new league, notably on Sunday morning, our time, when Brighton put three unanswered goals past the defending champions Arsenal. Who better to talk about that than Adam

0: because of basically how well Brighton played. And I think people looked at Arsenal, the team to beat, and all of a sudden it's been like, actually, they've been rumbled. It wasn't like a 1-0 win and Arsenal were unlucky. Arsenal were outplayed in every single area. And I think in England especially, that's kind of been in the news on today's papers, is actually this Arsenal team is not as invincible as we once thought they were.
1: Adam, Brighton have scored 16 goals in five games. They're the

0: the goals have always been shared out within the team, but Danny Welbeck was a pivotal part in that in terms of the way that Brighton played. But Danny got double figures, which was a great accomplishment for him. But Brighton, I will say this, and I generally believe they are the best run club in the Premier League from top to bottom. When you look at the players that they have sold over the last 5 years, you look at, you know, Danny Welbeck's just gone out the door, Moises Caicedo's gone, Marco Correa now went to Chelsea, he is now at Real Madrid, Van Heck has gone from them to Tottenham, Belaba's gone to Manchester United, Alexis McAllister's gone to Liverpool. Now, these are players that are not going to second-tier clubs in the Premier League. They're going to the very, very best in the Premier League. And what Brighton have always done is that they've never really panicked and they've never really had a, oh my God moment, what do we do now? There's always been a placing process that if he goes, they move on to the next person. If he goes, they move on to the next person. Now, what they have lost is an abundance of experience. Adam Webster, James Milner. That could be difficult to replace in terms of finding those talented players in Europe and around the world. They're building an all-purpose women's stadium now next to the Amex, so that'll be one of the first in the world for an all-purpose women's stadium. So in terms of the whole running of the club, It is a real credit to Tony Bloom and Paul Barber, who are, you know, the two most influential people within that. But Brighton have always got this policy now. You know, Kostoulas is 19 years old, playing really, really. Yankure, the player that you mentioned, he's been on loan at Swansea. You know, he now looks another top talent that's going to be coming through. Vukovic, they signed from Tottenham. They paid a lot of money for him, but he's settled in well. So it's a policy that's worked. And when you look at Tottenham, for instance, that have spent a ridiculous amount of money on players that have come in with square pegs and round holes, I just think it shows the fluidity and what Brighton look at as an entity in terms of bringing in players and selling players on. And also they've got European football this season, which is an amazing achievement for them as well.
1: You mentioned Spurs there, now bottom of the table like a stone, and really flattered by a 2-3 scoreline against Villa, because both their goals they got very late. Other end of the table, Manchester City in an 8-goal spectacular. In the end, they got on the right side of it, 5-3, but Sunderland just wouldn't go away.
0: Yeah, I mean, they've been a revelation since Sunderland have come into the Premier League. The way that they got into the Premier League through, you know, a last minute winner in the playoff final, and then they've gone on to this last season and have signed some real quality players. You know, Shaq is always one that's going to be singled out really, really well. But Labrice is a manager that I'd seen a lot of in France, a really, really good manager with Lorient, good technical manager as well. And, you know, Brian Bobby is another one who was at Ajax, where another one of those players that scored goals in the Netherlands, but could he come over to England and hit the ground running? And listen, I think they've been a real credit to themselves. And, you know, it's very, very difficult for a club that's not going to be used to European football to be going Thursday, Sunday, which they will have to do and get used to. But it was mad. Every time Man City scored, they scored. But in the end, they just ran out a little bit of steam. And in the end, of course, Manchester City, with the squad that they've got and the players that they can bring off the bench, is always going to be difficulty for anybody that comes up against them.
2: Yeah, the thing about Manchester City that I think we've noticed this season, they currently top 5 games. They haven't lost, but they have conceded 5 goals and at times have looked quite open. I thought under Maresca, the way they would differ from Pep is that they may be a little bit more direct and a little bit more physical, but if anything, they're a bit more open than I expected them to be.
0: Yeah, and I think that's a fair point. I think that it's still trying to find that balance of the side. I think when you look at, you know, the key players, you know, that they've lost, I know Rodri's one that they certainly speak of, and it's almost a brand new midfield in that area. And so I think that's where games where they dominated so many times in that midfield area with the control with the ball, and they don't seem to have that at the moment. But when you look at their squad of players and you look of who they've got to call on, I think there is still plenty improvement in there. But I think when you look at Fernandes and Cherki, I think they're two players that like to get forward a little bit more, where Anderson may have to do a little bit work off the ball. So we'll see in terms of where they are. But when they've got Haaland and when you've got Semenyo, who's finally scoring some goals, then they're always going to be

0: a team that's going to be there or thereabouts. And I think what's happened is with Arsenal, with that defeat on the weekend and Manchester City winning, it's just kind of felt that, again, that Manchester City, despite the change of manager over the summer, which was always going to be difficult for a team to change the balance to, are going to be really competitive. And probably people feel in England and look at Manchester City that they can certainly push Arsenal this season.
1: Down the other end of the table, we already mentioned Tottenham Hotspur. Coventry City get their first win, and it comes at the expense of Nottingham Forest. And if there was to be a vote around the Premier League clubs to get rid of VAR, I would say Nottingham Forest would be front of the queue to get shot of it, because they just seem to come out on the wrong end of it every time.
0: Yeah, we were talking about Brighton earlier. I think Brighton went through a really bad period of VAR decisions. I think there was one stage a few seasons ago that I think they had 5 VAR decisions, and Howard Webb came out and said all 5 of them should have been given as a free kick or a penalty or a goal or something. So it's very, very frustrating. It still, for me, hasn't solved the issue of human error. We're debating it. I mean, in England, we are debating it every weekend. There's a show on Sky on Monday mornings where the referee, Dermot Gallagher, sits there for 2 hours going through every decision that VAR could have possibly got wrong. And, you know, the disallowed goal for Nottingham Forest, I thought, was very, very harsh. But again, every time you go back to people's interpretation, us three could sit in a room and we could see 3 different views of the free kick or the goal. And that's the issue that we have at the moment, that human error is coming into play. And I still feel that the referees are not getting enough of their own decisions. So I think Forest can feel themselves very, very unlucky. But it was a big win for Frank Lampard, because he's done a really, really good job in Coventry. I've seen him over the last 2 seasons with the work that I do on the EFL. Built great momentum coming into the club 2 seasons ago, lost against Sunderland in the playoffs, which I thought they were unlucky to. Last season, just signed one player from Preston, a guy called Kessler Hayden, and he kept with the majority of that squad that's been promoted into the Premier League. So I think at the start, people were slightly concerned with their start, especially that heavy defeat against Brighton, going out to Villa in the League Cup. But I think a 1-0 win in football can go a long, long way, and this could be a big result for them in terms of them just building that little bit of confidence.
1: Bit of movement in the top 4. Hull had their great start brought to a halt by Newcastle, a nice little stay for them in the top echelon, having been promoted. Chelsea, you mentioned Danny Welbeck before, because he was one of the guys that Chelsea bought. They splashed out big time. Now a 3-0 loss to Brentford, who now are in the top 4.
0: Yeah, I mean, Keith Andrews has done a remarkable job. I think when I listen to him talk, he's very intelligent, he's very aware. I think he just knows the right things to say. And, you know, everyone felt that Thomas Frank was doing an exceptional job at Brentford when he was there, which he was, but then Keith Andrews has come in and taken him on to that next level. So it really shows the job that Keith has done. They're a physical side, you know, they rely on the long throw. They get at teams early, they go direct a little bit and kind of squeeze up the pitch. And when I look at this Chelsea side, and as all the players that they've got in terms of the flair, and you know, your Rogerses and your Cole Palmers and your João Pedros and, you know, your Netos, I don't see anybody in that team that, you know, Jordan Henderson maybe, but again, he's getting to the latter stages. I don't look at that Chelsea team and think there are real leaders in that side in the game when it gets tough. I think they can roll over. And I think that Friday night result against Brentford was a clear example of that. When things are going well for Chelsea, they're a joy to watch. But I think when things can get a little bit heavy against them, I just do not see enough leaders in that team to take the game by the scruff of the neck and sometimes win ugly.
2: We saw the last game of the round was Fulham 1, Manchester United 1. And as a United fan, it was an exercise in frustration, Adam. I'm keen to get, from the outside looking in, your take on this United side. 5 games into the Premier League season, they've hit the woodwork 6 times and had 113 shots. So how have they only scored 8? Is this like just a lack of a premier red carpet striker, or is it something else?
0: When you look at them over the years of maybe who they've signed, I think when you look at the impact of those players that have come into the club, there aren't too many that you can certainly look at that you think, actually, they have been outstanding value for money and they've been outstanding for the money that we've paid for them. I think when you look at Manchester United over the years, you know, changing managers, changing identity, signing these players, signing that players, you know, Ugarte was one like 50-odd million they paid for. I know he's injured, but they just seem to be splashing cash on, a bit like Tottenham, I'll be honest with you, just on average players. I think, and when you look at Sesko, I think he's still very, very young, and I still think there's a massive responsibility on him to lead that line, which I don't think he's ready for. I don't know what's wrong with Marcus Rashford. He just doesn't seem the same player that I saw when he was playing for Barcelona last season when I covered them in the Champions League. I like Cunha. I think he's decent. I think he's provided something since kind of, I think Mbeumo, I do like him as well. So I think those two are going to slowly come very good, but they just seem to lack that real cutting edge. And, you know, defensively, with that defence, you're not really going to keep many clean sheets. So, but this is always going to be an accumulation of things where the unrest within the club, with the owners and everything that goes with it, is always going to be unsettling. And that does filter down onto the players. And unfortunately, that's going to kind of be the last part of the ripple effect that goes all the way from the top that comes out onto the pitch. And when you are at a big club like Manchester United, and Michael Carrick, who got a lot of praise last season for where he took Manchester United and where they got to, when you start losing a few games and the performance is not quite there, then outside noise becomes very, very loud. And I think that's something that he's going to have to deal with. Because many people still feel that he was quite lucky to get the job, because when he was at Middlesbrough, he wasn't really turning up trees in terms of the football that they were playing. So he gained that momentum, came in, did the job. I still feel that they should have moved on for a new manager to go on to that next level, because I just generally don't think they're going to win a Premier League title with Michael Carrick. But that's a decision they've made, and it just seems, again, very unsettling the way that they're playing with the inconsistency.
1: Well, having said that, I'm going to go away and make Ricardo a cup of tea now, because it's obviously not what he wanted to hear you say. But look, they take an international break now and not back to the 2nd of October. Potentially disruptive to the teams just in terms of progression and maybe injuries that they might pick up on international duty. It's quite early in the season, isn't it, this happens?
0: Yeah, it's an international break that I think that many clubs don't need, because you gain a bit of momentum and then it stops, and then you finish Tottenham finish on a bad result, you kind of want to get back again to next week, and you've got to kind of wait a few weeks, and all of a sudden players go away and they come back with an injury or a knock, or they play too many minutes, and I think it's a really unsettling window of games for international. They've just had the World Cup. Players have come back late. The season's just started, and all of a sudden, you've got some time off now because of these international games. So, I think when I look at the fixture list and I look at the calendar, I do look at this particular international break as one of frustration for managers, because they can't work with the players because the majority of them go off with their countries. And when you gain that bit of momentum, it stops. But then when you need to gain some momentum, then you can't do it, and that becomes a frustration.
1: Well, you've had a great week as a Brighton man, so you make sure you enjoy it. Thanks so much for joining us, and I'm sure we'll talk to you again as the season progresses.
0: No worries, guys. Anytime.
2: Adam Virgo out of the UK, of course, former Brighton player, and now very much on the commentary scene with TNT, I think it is, over in the UK, TJ. And as he mentioned, not a great weekend for some of the big London clubs. Your Arsenal, of course, Chelsea losing 3-0 to Brentford. Spurs taking another loss and finishing the Premier League
1: window. You just keep talking. I'm trying to figure out how these headphones unfold. You just keep talking. You're doing a really good job there.
2: Yeah, thanks, mate. So they are... They are dead motherless last at the bottom of the Premier League at the moment, are Spurs. So
1: Tottenham, they're going to have a new name. They're technically known as Tottenham Hotspur FC, but they're soon going to change their name to Tottenham Hotspur Nil, just to make it easier for everyone.
2: That's an old one. Should they be Coldspur?
1: It's got wrinkles on it, that one. by the way, Daniel said, morning, guys. Hey, don't forget my mighty Saints beating the Ravens 24-17, although they tried to keep it from us too. That from Dan. Of course, I'm very grateful to your mighty Saints beating the Ravens, because Baltimore, same division as the team that I follow. Yeah. Anyway, and Rich texted back, "Hi team, yes, we are together in the Highlanders, that being Otago and Southland, but doesn't mean we like each other."
2: Just having a look at the market for the Premier League, overall winner, Arsenal still short favourites at $2, Man City $2.50. TJ, who do you think is third favourite, and what do you

0: reckon the prices? If you got your top two are $2.50.
1: Liverpool?
0: Yes. How much do you reckon?
1: $3.40.
0: $17.
1: Oh, cheapest.
0: So it's a two-horse race, according to the bookies. Two-horse race. There you go.
1: Talking of horses, Mick Guerin's going to be along just a little bit later on in the hour. And in a moment, we will find out what is going to happen between 12 and 3. Strap yourselves in, folks, because the show this afternoon is not Daniel McCarty. It is not Mark Stafford. It is the one and only Mark Watto Watson coming up after midday. And if we can track him down, he's out there talking to someone, or someone's giving him a good listening to, and we'll get him in here in a moment to find out what's on the show.
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1: It's 11:37. A couple of

0: women's rugby should be amateur. I think the only two teams that should be paid are the women's sevens team and the All Blacks, and everything else we need to. And obviously we need a professional model for the men's game somewhere. How that looks, I'm not sure. But if the rest of it should be amateur.
1: Just struck a match, throw it into the pile of beer. No, fair enough. Absolutely. No, I mean, it's a discussion that has to be had.
0: No, but netball are realising too that if there's not a market there and there's not an economy there, that's just the reality of it, isn't it?
1: Mark Watson, ladies and gentlemen, coming up between 12 and 3 on Sport Nation. In a moment, we'll be joined by Mick Guerin, talk some racing.
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15: Christmas is chiming in, pulled in behind them by Old Jock and then Lord Spencer at the last of 25. Smug captain's run. Christmas on the outside coming through Old Jock. It's all out here at the 100. Christmas captain's run trying hard. The

we've lost greyhound racing. So the New Zealand racing industry, which encompasses a whole bunch of different things, it's already starting to shrink because you've lost greyhound racing, which is one leg of the table. If you take off a far smaller leg in jumps racing, that's less participants, less interest. And there's a lot of people listening to the show who can turn on NBA basketball today. They can watch baseball all day, all night.

0: we're going to be joined by Richard Watt, who's coach of the Bay of Plenty team, now to be known as The Bay for the next
1: The Bay for the next
0: 12 months. We've got a big game against Tasman coming up this weekend. We'll have a look at, we'll get an overview of the league with the Warriors not out of it, out of it now, and also the first weekend of the NBL basketball. That's all coming up tomorrow on Sport Nation Mornings.
2: From opening weekend optimism to mid-season meltdowns, the Premier League always delivers. World-class goals, VAR nonsense, last-minute winners, and enough drama to keep the group chat firing all week. Whether you're backing a title charge, sweating on survival, or just here for the chaos, we've got you covered across the campaign. 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
12: 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Who's handling the pressure? 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And whose season is about to come to an end? The finals countdown with Sam Ackerman every Wednesday from 6 p.m. right here on Sport Nation. 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